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3: Documentary that came out, the 5-part documentary, because we had no sports to talk about, we talked about a documentary about sports. And I remember seeing there was a scene where Jordan were they flipping quarters, trying to see who could get the quarter closest to the wall, and they would play for hundreds or thousands of dollars. It's a drive to win. It's an addiction to winning. Now that might be another addiction, maybe to gambling, but Mike was that guy. That's what made Mike great. He was addicted to winning. Kobe Bryant, addicted to winning. I think LeBron James is addicted to winning. And it sounds like we got this guy right here who is driven by nothing more than winning. I mean, you want to talk about he and Ant up in Minneapolis trying to make the All-Star game matter. The All-Star game has been a joke for a couple decades now. But Wemby wanted to win that thing. And Ant wanted to win that thing. And I love that. I love seeing that. And so you got Victor Wembanyama with this. He's getting a taste of it. And if they do pull it off, and if they do beat the Knicks in this upcoming NBA Finals, boy, that taste is going to explode. And he's going to want to get back. And he's going to want to do it again and again. Remember, this is a team that won 22 games 2 years ago. And I think won 33 last year. And Wemby had to miss a lot of the season. He had deep vein thrombosis. And then look at San Antonio now, man. 62 wins and they're in the NBA Finals in his third year in the league. They have done it the right way. They have built it the right way. You know, there's this thing we always talk about, Heat culture. You probably heard about that, about the Miami Heat. The real culture is in San Antonio. And I'm not saying Heat culture isn't real. But when you watch the Spurs play in San Antonio and you see the great Spurs players of all time that are still with us, and they're in the stands, and there's Greg Popovich, who gave them some sort of motivational pep talk last week after they lost. There's Pop sitting with Tim Duncan up in the suite. Like that's culture. That's a fraternity, and that's awesome. Wemby is now part of that, and he was asked about what this win means for Greg Popovich.
4: I can't answer that question. I don't know what it means for him. That's a guy who's got more experience as a coach than almost anybody and has been through so many things in his career and so many things right now as El Jefe. He goes through some things we can't even imagine. So I need to call him. I need to see him. I need to talk to him because there's no way I can understand right now, you know, how he feels. I don't know. I don't know if he's gonna do an interview about it or if we can get. Well, yeah, I figure knowing him, he's not going to. So when I talk to him, it's gonna be only story in my head, except if I record it in secret. But I need to talk to him so quick.
3: I just love that. Like the thing. Like there's obviously a brotherhood inside that locker room, and there's a love for his head coach Mitch Johnson. But when Wembanyama, like you could kind of hear the smile. You can kind of tell when people are smiling when they're talking and when they're not smiling when they're talking. Or they're delighted.

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2: Here's the contact based on where he is now, or could he do contacts?
3: I don't know. I do know that the medical group has to tell me he can go out there, yeah, for sure.
4: Yeah, and he'll get out there. He's going to play. We don't know in what role. We don't know in what, you know, how many minutes he's going to get out there. Well, Mitchell Robinson is going to play because they got to figure out a way to slow down Victor Wembanyama. I mean, the guy was the Western Conference Finals MVP. He's the odds-on favorite to be the NBA Finals MVP. And Josh Hart was asked about how do the Knicks plan on slowing down Wemby?
5: Yeah, it's tough in terms of the height and, you know, shooting ability. It's, in a sense, maybe like a Kristaps, you know, just, you know, with his ability to space the court and, you know, shoot over guys and things like that. You know, he's a little more athletic than Kristaps is. Now maybe young Kristaps, but yeah, it's tough to use experience against, you know, on anybody to match him.
4: So funny you bring up Kristaps Porzingis. Remember when he came in the league, he was the unicorn. He was the guy. He was supposed to be what Wemby is right now. A 7-footer who can fly, a 7-footer who can shoot from the outside. Unfortunately, injuries have just taken that path on a different way or a different direction or whatever. And Porzingis has been just a piece or a guy now. And I hope that's not what happens to Victor Wembanyama. But there is, again, when Porzingis came into the league 10 years ago, he was supposed to be what Wemby is right now, a freak, something we've never seen before. Just hope that, from a basketball-watching standpoint, I hope we don't get that same end game, I guess, for Wemby. Mike Wickett here on Westwood One Sports, talking about the Knicks, talking about how they're going to match up with the San Antonio Spurs. These two teams did play, by the way. They did play in the famed, the storied, the historical NBA Cup. They did play that, right? The NBA Cup. The Spurs won the NBA Cup. They beat the New York. Yes, thank you. Somebody actually asked Josh Hart if they can take anything from the NBA Cup.
5: Nah. I mean, that was December. Obviously, there was good energy around that, but I don't think that's really going to be any equivalent to what, you know, the atmosphere or the energy is going to be like, you know, at their place, you know, obviously at the Garden. So technically that game didn't happen. So I don't think there's anything that we can learn from.
4: I mean, they beat the Spurs in the famed NBA Cup. What, you can't learn a lesson from that? Are you kidding me? No. That game was in December. And I'm fairly certain I've never been to an NBA Cup final. I've never been to the in-season tournament championship, and I'm sorry for that. But I would imagine that, yes, Josh Hart is right. The energy level, the intensity of an NBA Cup final and an NBA Finals game, not quite on the same level, all right? Not quite doing the same thing, all right? Karl Anthony Towns, big piece of this puzzle for New York. Was asked about how long did this team actually celebrate winning the Eastern Conference Finals?
6: No, it was that night and that night only. Yeah, the flight home and everything, get home, wake up, it was a brand new day, it was back to work. So we all got back to work and, you know, we were just preparing.
4: That's it. Just one night for winning the

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3: We know more are coming, and Wemby wants a lot of them. He openly talks about that. But you never know. I'm sure Minnesota thought, man, 2 years in the West, eventually they're coming. And now I'm sure in Minnesota, and they got some retooling to do. You look at what Victor's doing, and I wonder if they wonder if they'll ever have a real opportunity.
4: Talking with Jason Minnix, 94.1, San Antonio's sports star, joining us here on Westwood One Sports. I'm Mike Wickett. Who on this team surprised you the most this year?
3: Man, that's a loaded question. The rookie, Dylan Harper. This dude is legit, but I guess a better answer, Devin Vassell. You know, Devin Vassell has been with the Spurs probably second longest. Keldon Johnson is the longest tenured Spur. He just won Sixth Man of the Year. And Keldon and Devin both, at one point, were the best player on this team. Now, granted, those were bad basketball teams in the rebuilding phases. But last year and the year before, I don't know that Devin understood that he was no longer the best player on the team. And now I look at a guy like Devin Vassell, who maybe is the third or fourth best player, still a great player and a much needed player. But Mitch Johnson getting Devin Vassell to buy into his role. And, you know, it starts with Vic. It starts with De'Aaron Fox, what Steph Castle is able to do, and then Devin Vassell. But if you look through every game all season, and certainly in the playoffs, you know, a different guy not named Vic would have a big night. And, you know, so I guess to answer your question, Mike, long-winded, sorry, I'd probably go Devin Vassell because of what he has done this year and buying into his role.
4: How does San Antonio beat New York four times?
3: You know, a simple answer, if the Spurs are playing at their best like they have been and did, you know, at least four times in Oklahoma City, it's going to be tough to beat them. They're so good defensively. I mean, obviously, Wemby is the unanimous defensive player of the year. But you watch a Steph Castle play defense. You watch a Devin Vassell play defense. Dylan Harper off the bench. My goodness. I mean, as a rookie, he's just been great. But honestly, as simple as it sounds, if they're making threes at over 30%, they're probably not going to lose. You look at the majority of their losses this year, they take way too many threes for my taste, and when their percentage is in the 20s, they probably are going to lose that game.
4: You know, I was doing a little research on ticket prices, and they're actually talking in New York that it is cheaper to fly to San Antonio, get a hotel, and buy a ticket on StubHub than it is to buy a ticket in the Garden. I find that to be incredible. $1,100, the cheapest ticket, $1,000 to get in. These are people who are just going to be forking over this cash to get in because they love this team, right?
3: Well, you know, to a degree. I mean, there's already a lot of criticism on social media, you know, for the rich or you know, why go into debt if you can see it better on TV? But there is something about being inside the building, and because it has been since 2014 for the Spurs to win a championship, there's a whole generation of, you know, people in their 20s now that were in, you know, middle school, high school when the Spurs last won. So, you know, they're young adults now, they're going to try to go to a game, maybe two. Ticket prices, though, if you've ever tried to buy them this way, don't buy them right away. Let the market kind of really see. Just because they're being that's what the price is right now on some of those websites, that doesn't mean somebody's going to pay for them. They're eventually going to come down. Maybe not in New York, but they certainly will here. But the buildings will be packed, and a whole lot of people are going to make a lot of money, and a lot are going to spend money. I know

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3: Short for comparison. And he wants to know the ceilings. You know, I mean, I don't know how many games it takes you to watch Wemby in that last series, not to say, I don't know what Michael say, the ceiling is the roof. I mean, whatever the highest ceiling ever is, you would think would be his on the court, sure. Like I said, he's 8 feet, for crying out loud. He can make a layup starting at the three-point line, takes 2 steps, and can lay the ball in from the three-point line. Like, if everybody looked like Wemby, they wouldn't have had the geometry of the court the way it is. They would have made everything a little bigger. That's when you know a guy is a difference maker, when they like change the geometry of it. Like I always say, Steph Curry pulled back the three-point line in the whole sport of basketball. He increased that. Dudes are shooting way past the line now. Steph, he created his own new three-point line. So I was trying to think, okay, well, I'm not going to talk about his basketball ceiling. I'm going to talk about his off-court ceiling. What's that? Like crossing over, like being the most popular athlete on earth. How many times has that been a basketball player? Maybe Michael, and I would think there was a soccer player at the time you could get enough tiff with, sure, but like a Michael level dream team. They took USA basketball to the Olympics in Barcelona and said, here we are. This is how we do this. This is our best. Look at us. And now the last American MVP winner was a decade ago, James Harden. So yeah, all that worked. So I'm thinking, okay, well, where can Wemby's ceiling be there? I mean, taking the NBA's entire league market value to a place that you probably couldn't really imagine before. That's his ceiling. It's not championships. It's not scoring titles. He led the league in blocks. No. It's what can he do for basketball? Or as every player likes to say, the game of basketball. Why do they always say that? Just drop the game of. We know you're talking about basketball. But next time you listen, they always say the game of basketball. I think Michael started it, and then Kobe picked it up, and then everybody just does it. But, yeah, like, where can he take basketball, Victor Wembanyama? I mean, Magic and Bird, 100%. They lifted this thing off tape delay and made it, dang it, as important and as entertaining as any sport in the country during that era of 80s NBA. And then they gave it to Michael, and he took the league to a level that no one at that time could have ever imagined. The NBA on NBC, where the NBA was just trailing the NFL. Like, it was kind of in the same neighborhood. It's not now, and it probably never will be again, unless. And basketball has the globe. The NFL has America. So the basketball impact can be mega. But Michael took it. Michael took the NBA to a global perspective. Everybody on earth knew who Michael Jordan was.

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3: Mitch, if you're not winning this series or next series, think Paul Silas with LeBron. Oh, Paul Westhead, Magic. Like, a lot of those times, the great, great players. You know, who was Michael Jordan's first coach? Kevin Lockery with the Bulls? Mitch Johnson, do not be Wemby's Paul Silas. Because if Mitch Johnson wins this title, and then maybe another, it's off and running. Mitch Johnson's going to have 4 or 5 titles, man. San Antonio's going to add these up. But if they don't win, it's going to be, we need to get Wemby an established coach. Needs this. Seriously, that's what happens when you have the talent like Wemby. Look how many coaches Wilt played for. Look how many LeBrons played for. But yeah, you're always trying to find, we need the right coach for this talent. Anytime you don't win a title, it's like, oh, what are we going to do now? 310-840-4910. That's where I am with that. But no, if he gets hurt, it's going to be a sports tragedy. The likes of Vincent Edward Jackson, a.k.a. Bo. And I hope that's not it. I mean, Bo had that injury, guys, in the 1990 NFL season. I mean, womp womp, but the last time the Raiders were legit. But it's been that long. We're going on like 40 years, and I mentioned Bo Jackson once. We had 7 Bo calls already. That's a legend. Now, Wemby has a long way to go, but Wemby has, like Bo had, superhuman talents that sports fans, we salivate over. We want to see this. I love that Wemby is Goliath. There's a Goliath in the NBA now. Flat out, that's Goliath. That's his comp. Mel Kiper, he reminds me of Goliath, guys. Baltimore, Maryland. We got Bert in Baltimore on the line. Guess what he wants to talk about? Bert, go for it.
4: Yeah, you're bringing up some fond memories, my man. July 11th, 1990, I had just graduated high school. I was at Memorial Stadium when I watched that man, Mr. Jackson, literally defy gravity and walk 8 feet up the left field wall to corral a Joe Orsulak sure home run and then fire the ball back into the infield as if it was another day in the park. Do you remember that one?
3: I think he had the strongest arm I've ever seen an outfielder have, all due respect to like Ichiro and Roberto Clemente. Bo didn't play that long, but dude, I saw him gun down Harold Reynolds in the Kingdome. I'm from Seattle. I saw Bo play a bunch. He gunned down HR from the warning track, like that arm. And then, like you said, he caught the ball.
4: Speaking of the Kingdome, I remember watching him run all the way out of the Kingdome after a long touchdown run against the Seahawks.
3: Might as well not stop till Tacoma, said the great Dan Dierdorf.
4: I'm sure you'll recall that I mentioned San Antonio's regular season 4-1 mark against OKC when I

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2: Bay, I like Jordan Love. I don't love him, no pun intended, but I certainly don't love his options there. Will the tight end be back ready to go? And that's a tough division. You know, there's a lot of these teams. I don't see the playmakers, man. I don't see a JSN. I don't see an Amon-Ra. I certainly don't see a JJ or a Chase or one of these elite level playmakers we're seeing in this league right now. So your guess will be as good as mine. They did bring in Sky Moore, the Packers did. That was another brilliant pick by the Chiefs when they were passing up on DK Metcalf to draft Mecole Hardman a couple of years ago. And good stuff. 2 for 2 with Stu right there. Who's a team that everybody's talking like foregone conclusion? Yeah, they're going to the playoffs. It's the Packers, sure. And you're like, well, I'm really looking at this roster. I mean, and Green Bay might have a terrific defense. They should. On paper, they do. So maybe it's one of those things. But in that division, I don't see a team winning 12 games. I think they beat each other up. I expect the Vikings to be better, and they were 9-8 last year. I would hope the Lions are better, or else it's way over on that run with that team in this era in Motown. And then the Bears, are you kidding me? Bears fans haven't been this excited going into a season since 86. And then, yeah, you got the Packers, who've been a mainstay in the playoffs with stuff like this. That's going to be a tough division. I see a 10-7, 11-6 maybe champion. I don't think you have a 12-game winner coming out of that division because it is really close. And you're going to have a good team. Two good teams that won't make the playoffs potentially out of that division. Because you probably think at least one wild card will come out of the NFC West. Where's the other one coming? Where's the other one after that? 310-840-4910. Give us a call and get in on this. The SEC versus the FBS. Is that what we're doing in college football? And what would it look like if the SEC just said, yeah, we're just going to start our own league, everything on our own? What would that do to college football? College football is the one sport I love almost as much as the NFL. I don't, but I love it. Deeply love college football. And I look around at the sport and it just sucks in so many ways for me now. And you might argue, what are you talking about? It's never been better. You can be Indiana and you can win championships. We're seeing it. You can be Indiana and you can now compete with Ohio State. All you need, cha-ching, you need money. That's it. But if you don't have that, if you don't have that well, that river, that resource, you're out of it in college football. Now, you are flat out priced out. In whether it's 16 teams, 12 teams, or like everybody but the SEC wants 24 teams. I used to say this, college football had the best regular season of any sport I follow. Yes, one loss can get in the way of you winning a natty. And I don't care if that loss is in September or November. Every game matters in that league. You don't get a pass because you lost early on and you found, no. In college football, it all counts. Your resume

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3: Well, we see basketball globally. It is what it is. There's only a couple of players that have had the whole league's influence. Like, they can take the sport to other places, and I think Wemby is the guy in the league that can do that. Magic and Bird did it, early 80s. It wasn't Moses Malone. It wasn't Doc. It wasn't the great players of that era. It was Magic and Bird and the story they told. And that took the NBA off tape delay, got CBS, TNT, eventually TBS, and all of a sudden games were all over the place. Magic and Bird. They took the league. They influenced the league and made it massively popular in America. Michael took it and made it massively popular in the world. So what's that leave Wemby? You tell me. 310-840-4910. Can Wemby further this? Meaning, can he go MJ? Just be without question, best player in the league, biggest badass in all of sports. Because you guys remember, if you weren't alive, I'll fill you in. I was there. When Jordan was ruling in the NBA in the 90s, he was bigger than any NFL player. He was bigger than any baseball player. Michael was bigger than Barry Bonds. He was bigger than Ken Griffey Jr. He was bigger than Brett Favre. He was bigger than Joe Montana. He was bigger than Troy Aikman. Michael was the most popular, the biggest, baddest athlete, certainly in this country, but in the world. Can Wemby be that? Maybe Kobe, maybe LeBron, but I'm looking even bigger. Like, where Wemby can take this league, and all of a sudden, I don't know, can he make the regular season better? I think that's asking too much. But he can make the playoffs bitchin'. And that's his ceiling. He doesn't have a comp. I mean, you're telling me, are we going to compare him to Kareem and Shaq? No. Those guys play different positions than Wemby. I know they're both tall, but no, they play basketball completely different. Kareem and Shaq's game is the antithesis of Wemby's. He plays the game entirely different. He plays the whole floor. He's a three-level scorer. The biggest matchup nightmare I've ever seen. And he's 22. 310-840-4910. And yes, I have the Spurs winning this series. I've been against the Knicks. They made me pay financially, literally, this whole time in the playoffs, and I hope they give them a good series. I want a good series. I think it's going to be the Spurs 4 or 5 games, and it's going to be holy shnikes. Wemby is just all that. Let's get to Baltimore. Ty is next up. Ty in Baltimore. You're on with Johnny Ballgame on Westwood One Sports Night. Ty, what you got?
4: Everything you're saying is spot on. You know, you said, you know, we might not compare him to MJ at the end of his career, but he's also different than Shaq and the Big Ben. And I don't want to talk about baseball, but, you know, Ohtani is an alien when it comes to baseball. He's the best ever. It feels like Wemby is getting into that talk in basketball where he's something we've never seen before. And, you know, he's from France. 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And like you said, you know, he could get the whole world around him, and he's just different, man. 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It's awesome to watch.
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3: They all played through college, you know, 3-4 years, and you know, it's a little bit to develop. So, but yeah, you know, that's just kind of my thoughts on that, and I appreciate your time.
4: That's a great call, too. Brandon in Pittsburgh, we're just lining them up. You know, first off, Western PA quarterbacks, I love that story. I love it. Now, here's the other description you got to throw in there. Toughness. Western PA quarterbacks were tough. Namath was tough. No, he was. Yeah, I know he was brash and he was pretty and all that, but he was tough as hell. Look at all the knee injuries that dude went through just to play. And Joe Namath, sadly, was in pain like majority of his career. Tough. Jim Kelly, as tough as they come. Montana, look at the shots Joe Montana took. He missed 2 years when Leonard Marshall reworked his elbow and still came back and went to an AFC championship game with the Chiefs. Let's get to New Hampshire. Jim in New Hampshire, you're next up on Westwood One Sports. Jim, go for it.
5: How's it going?
4: It's going really well, Jim. You want to talk Wemby?
5: Hey, man,
4: go for
5: it. I just want to touch base with you on Wembanyama. It's like, you know, I think you and I are probably about the same age. I grew up watching Bird and Magic and Michael, but this guy's he's just the tip of the iceberg right now. We don't know what we're going to see out of this guy. He's going to be amazing.
4: God.
5: It's so fun to watch it, man.
4: God.
5: He pulls up and he takes a shot. He looks like, Reggie Miller or Ray Allen taking a three-pointer.
4: Yeah.
5: The guy's just ball, man. It's like, I don't know. What are the Knicks going to do to stop this guy?
4: Seriously. I mean, they play together.
5: Huh?
4: What's Earth going to do to stop him? Seriously, what's Earth going to do? What do they have here? I don't know.
5: Hey, that goes with anything. Like the other caller just said, you know what? Health is, you know what? He stays healthy, sky's the limit. And anybody can get hurt at any time. But this dude's built, and he's only going to get bigger and stronger, and that's scary.
4: He is not a beanpole. Thank you, Jim in New Hampshire, of like, oh, he like example. Manute Bol is a great example. He's not Manute Bol. Manute Bol was brittle. You watched him play, you're like, oh, God, I hope nobody touches him. He's going to break his arm in two. You know, that was Manute Bol. Sean Bradley, same thing kind of thing. Wemby, no, he's thicker than those guys. He's way more athletic than those guys. Like I said, he plays guard. So if you're going to put all these big-ass dudes on him, he'll take you to the perimeter and you can't guard him there. He's a total nightmare. And it's great. I mean, Michael Jordan's the best. LeBron's up there. Magic Bird, they're all great. But they don't have one thing that Wemby has. They don't. They're not 8 feet tall, right? I mean, Wemby does things that make you say, that's unfair. He makes basketball unfair. He's playing Nerf basketball in your room. You got the little Nerf hoop on your door, and you're playing your brother who's 6 years older than you, who's blocking all your shots, who's dunking over you. He doesn't even need to jump to dunk it on you. Wemby does that in real life NBA. He had a dunk on that on Holmgren where he just suffocated Chet. No wonder he disappeared. He scared the hell out of him. Kidding, but yeah, Wemby does.

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2: And you can win, quite frankly, with a B-minus. Trent Dilfer, Brad Johnson, you can win with a B-minus quarterback. I mean, every decade,
3: agree.
2: We get one or two every decade, my brother, right?
3: Agree. Agree, brother. Yeah. Agree all the way. I will say this, though. I wouldn't put Russell Wilson in that group. I think Russell Wilson, first off, he went to two in a row. He bailed Seattle out. Thanks for the call. So many games in that LOB era. I know it ended poorly and quickly for Russ. I credit Seattle for seeing the writing on the wall, trading him at the absolute perfect time. But I've studied Russ like we all have. I love Russ, right? He was my guy. He lost his magic, and his magic was his mobility. And once Russell's mobility left, he just wasn't good. Russell was Fran Tarkenton. Russell was Doug Flutie. He was like those guys, and that's okay. You can be like those guys. Stinking magician. I never saw anybody squeak out of that pocket like Russ and then just dagger you with like a 30-yard run up the middle, perfectly safe sliding at the end. So many times. So I would put Russell as a franchise quarterback. Sure, if you're going to get Hall of Fame votes, you're probably not in the Trent Dilfer, Brad Johnson, along for the ride Super Bowl title. And I also look at your receivers. Russell Wilson won a Super Bowl with Jermaine Kearse, Doug Baldwin, and Golden Tate. Not a load of, I mean, yeah, right? It's like you look at Tom Brady earlier. He was winning a title with David Patton, David Givens, Troy Brown at receivers. The great quarterbacks, they make do, dude. They make do. I mean, you can look at the greatest receivers of all time outside of Jerry Rice. It's not a collection of Super Bowl rings. T.O., Moss, Megatron, just because you have the mega receiver doesn't mean you get to go to a Super Bowl. Hell no, it doesn't. We see more teams get to the Super Bowl with Keenan McCardle. Tampa Bay scored two teeters in that Super Bowl, if I remember correctly. Keenan McCardle, loved him. And Keyshawn. 310-840-4910. Keep with the calls. Go all night with this sucker. Yeah, franchise quarterbacks. What's your definition of one? Mine, it's simple. Every single week, you expect to win if he has a good game. Every week. You're never out of a game. You're never out of a season. Even if you're never going to win one. Dan Marino was a franchise quarterback every single week. If you guys are old and you remember, like me, watching Dan Marino. Every single week, you thought he could win the game with the Dolphins, even though many years, Miami wasn't all that good in the Marino era. They got caught. They didn't draft well. They couldn't find a running back, and the defense wasn't always there, and you had like a Buffalo AFC dynasty. You had John Elway going to three Super Bowls in 4 years. Marino just kind of sucks, but he just kind of missed his window. Those were better teams, or in Elway's case, it was just Elway. 310-840-4910. Johnny Ball Game. Westwood One Sports Night. You guys, make sure you download the Westwood One Sports app.
4: 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Vegas Golden Knights. Carolina Hurricanes. Whose names will be forever etched on hockey's holy grail. The Stanley Cup Finals. Game 1. Tuesday night. Westwood One Sports.

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2: Like, Reggie Miller or Ray Allen taking a three-pointer.
3: Yeah.
2: You guys just ball, man. It's like, I don't know. What are the Knicks going to do to stop this guy?
3: Seriously. I mean, they play together.
2: Huh?
3: What's Earth going to do to stop him? Seriously, what's Earth going to do? What do they have here? I don't know.
2: Hey, that goes with anything. Like the other caller just said, you know what? Health is, you know what? He stays healthy, sky's the limit. And anybody can get hurt at any time. But this dude's built, and he's only going to get bigger and stronger, and that's scary.
3: He is not a beanpole. Thank you, Jim in New Hampshire, of like, oh, he like example. Manute Bol is a great example. He's not Manute Bol. Manute Bol was brittle. You watch him play, you're like, oh, God, I hope nobody touches him. He's going to break his arm in two. You know, that was Manute Bol. Sean Bradley, same thing kind of thing. Wemby, no, he's thicker than those guys. He's more way more athletic than those guys. Like I said, he plays guard. So if you're going to put all these big-ass dudes on him, he'll take you to the perimeter, and you can't guard him there. He's a total nightmare. And it's great. I mean, Michael Jordan's the best. LeBron's up there. Magic Bird, they're all great. But they don't have one thing that Wemby has. They don't. They're not 8 feet tall. Yeah, right? I mean, Wemby does things that make you say, that's unfair. He makes basketball unfair. He's playing Nerf basketball in your room. You got the little Nerf hoop on your door, and you're playing your brother who's 6 years older than you, who's blocking all your shots, who's dunking over you. He doesn't even need to jump to dunk it on you. Wemby does that in real life NBA. He had a dunk on that on Holmgren where he just suffocated Chet. No wonder he disappeared. He scared the hell out of him. Kidding, but yeah. Wemby does multiple things a game that you say, man, that's unfair. He shouldn't be allowed to play. He's too tall. You can't play him. Nope. He's like Bo Jackson in Tecmo Super Bowl. You can't be the Raiders. Come on, man. If you're the Raiders, then I have to be the Niners or the Giants. It's the only time the only way I can beat Bo in Tecmo Super Bowl. I'm going to have to be another one of those elite teams, or else I have no chance. 22. 310-840-4910. I'm Johnny Ballgame. 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
14: A better life with Dr. Sanjay Gupta.
15: Staying active every day will go a long way towards helping you live a happy, healthy, and pain-free life. And there's perhaps no movement more fundamental than walking. It reinforces the alignment, stability, and coordinated muscle activation that supports how your body moves, whether you're doing strenuous exercise or simply going about your daily life. This is according to Dana Santis, a strength and conditioning specialist. Even though you walk every day, Dana does say you can make small adjustments to immediately improve your walking mechanics. So, keep your rib cage stacked over your pelvis. 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Allow your arms to swing naturally in coordination with your legs. 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I'm Dr. Sanjay Gupta, helping you live a better life.

0: Good Monday morning to you. It is the first day of the month, June 1st, 2026. Great to have you riding along with us, no matter who you are, where you are, how you may be listening, all across the great state of Michigan and in Northwest Ohio. From Traverse City down to the Glass City, GR to the Motor City, we say good morning to you. We welcome you. We thank you. 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Ryan, good morning to you, my friend. How are you today, partner? How was your weekend?
1: The weekend was good. Start of baseball season.
0: Yes.
1: For the kiddos.
0: How was it?
1: It was all right.
0: Oh, okay.
1: Sorry, learning experience. My younger son, first year kids pitch, so there's going to be a little some learning curves here. But I thought he handled everything well. So, and then I was surprised with my older son with the, you know, what, young teenagers playing. No one got hit.
0: Like, well, that's good,
1: right? I was surprised just halfway through, most way through the game. I was like, no one's been hit by a pitch yet.
0: No HP.
1: I was like, that's a miracle. Mainly because, too, there was like a million passed balls.
0: Well, you know, as you mentioned, it's the learning curve of the game, right?
1: Yeah, you learn not to hit the kid. So, overall, it's a solid weekend. A long day at the park on Saturday, and saw a friend of the show, Andy Dirks, there.
0: Oh, nice.
1: Saw him before one of my kids' games. I was like, oh, I got a doubleheader today. He goes, I'm here for the quadruple header.
0: Oh, wow.
1: I was like, best of luck to you. He goes, it's no place I'd rather be. So, it was nice to see him. And
0: quadruple header.
1: Yes.
0: I mean, how?
1: Saturday was like the town's opening day, so every kid played on Saturday.
0: Okay.
1: So that now it starts, age groups play on certain days of the week.
0: All right.
1: So he might be a little spread out throughout the week now, but Saturday was the town's opening day.
0: Holy shnikes. Well, yeah, I'm glad that we had opening day and we got through it and we had great weather for that.
1: Yeah, it was I'm sunburnt. I can feel it.
0: That's awesome. That's a good feeling, you know, the whole day outside and touch some grass, and that's beautiful. So that's wonderful, man.
1: How was your weekend?
0: It was busy. It was busy. People were.
1: Did you honor any of those rain checks?
0: No. Nope. You can't get the 1 day sale price 4 days later. A lot of confusion. We did draw a raffle winner for a gift card though yesterday, so that was fun. And it was just, you know, just normal weekend. Busy day Saturday at the store, busy day yesterday at the store, and then there was an accident where two cars had hit each other on the corner in which our building is located, and one of the cars ended up hitting the building. So that's going to be fun. And you know, it's just life, right? It's just life. I don't know about any of the people how they're affected. The cars are pretty smashed up. And, you know, for it only being 30 miles an hour in both directions in that intersection, somebody was speeding. I can tell you that much because, yikes, they were beat up pretty bad. And our building took a hit. So, outside of that, everything else was fine. And, yeah, just a normal day at the office outside of that. So, then I got home and, fired up the grill. Have not grilled any food outside in roughly 3 years.
1: Okay. Say, I fired up the grill for the first time this season yesterday.
0: Did you?
1: Yeah.
0: Did your wife ever tell you?
1: She did.
0: The story?
1: Yes.
0: So I don't know if it was this year, last year, whatever.
1: It was last year.
0: Last year, I slid into Ryan's wife's DMs on Instagram. Because I was like, man, you know what? This is a good idea. Because you had said something about like a Blackstone, I think it was.
1: Yeah.
0: And I was like, oh, this is a great idea. And so I like randomly asked like a real light question, like, oh, like how much room do you have on your deck? Just trying to like probe for like how big of a Blackstone could I, that, you know, what's the size of the Blackstone could Ryan have? Because I'm going to order Ryan a Blackstone and send it to his house. And then I was like, wait a minute, I need to get this information. Well, how am I going to get it? I'm just going to ask his wife. And then you had already had one.
1: Yeah, my wife found one on Facebook Marketplace.
0: Oh.
1: So.
0: Sniped the whole idea from.
1: Yes. I think it was literally like the week you were asking. Like, yes. She found one on Facebook Marketplace.
0: She's like, oh, we just did this. And I'm like, oh, okay. Well, all right. I'm glad I asked.
1: Yeah.
0: Thanks. Could have had two Blackstones. Like walking out of my uncle's porch from off of his kitchen. He's got sliding doors, and you open it, and it's just grills everywhere. It's like, what are you doing with all this? Like, who are you cooking for? You're an empty nester now. Why do you have five grills? You only use one of them. It's ridiculous.
1: He has his favorite one, and then
0: yeah, it's like, and the dude, like, he is one of the luckiest people. Like, don't let him enter a raffle. Like, he will win. Oh, he's one of those.
1: I had a good year where I won like three raffles in a year.
0: Yes.
1: And then I haven't won anything since. It's been like 8 years. Like, I won a contest online for some tickets. I won a work raffle. I think that's how I won a PlayStation 4 at my previous employment. It was through a random raffle. Like, I was on fire, and I haven't won anything since.
0: Did you use the Blackstone this week?
1: Yes, I did. Chicken and steak yesterday, mother-in-law's birthday. So
0: now, did you, first off, happy birthday to the mother-in-law. That's kind of important. But did you, because, like, Blackstone, I always think, like, you know, I've only cooked on them, like, once. Buddy of mine has one, and then we surprised him. His wife was pregnant, I believe, with their second or third child. Now I don't remember, but we just randomly showed up. We got permission from the wife, but we randomly showed up to the house and basically threw him a diaper party on a planned date, and we did lamb chops over there, but the real thin ones. But do you have to cut do you have to fillet the chicken breasts so they're not like real thick? On the Blackstone, or do you, like, how do you do it? Because the Blackstone's just like
1: it worked out well. I mean, my wife cut the chicken. She's not the best butcher, so the chicken's kind of cut a little uneven, which I don't care for. Like, I don't care how she does it. I will just cook it. So it didn't take too long. It took like 20 minutes.
0: Oh, okay.
1: Cook it. Wow, that's fast. Came out fine.
0: Nice. Very nice. Yeah, it was good to throw some charcoal out there and just get after it. And then I realized that, yeah, I mean, if we're gonna grill, we might as well have beer and stuff, and beer and sides, and it was fun. And next thing you know, like, I was, you know, my Vietnam documentary was on at 8:15, and I was in bed, and I was like, man, this is great. I'm gonna get like 8 hours of sleep. So, well, we got a lot to do today outside of our weekend plans. The Tigers are awful. The NBA Western Conference Finals came to a conclusion, so we'll get to those topics here in hour number one. Carolina punched their ticket to the Stanley Cup playoffs. John Wagner will stop by. More on the Tigers, more on the NBA, more, because more is better. So don't go anywhere. Keep it locked right here to Spin on Sports, the Great Voice Radio Network.
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1: 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Great voice and network. Great dad, you're riding along with us. That's Ryan. I'm Anthony. 866-365-SPIN is the number. 866-365-7746. You know, over the weekend, this weekend, we got the final Saturday night between in the Western Conference, the Spurs and the Thunder. And finally, we had the opportunity to dispatch the Thunder, and I couldn't be happier after watching that game. You know, and first off, the amount of bodies that were hitting the floor all over the place, guys just diving all over the joint. It was unbelievable. Free throws, obviously one of the areas that we wanted to watch very closely, listening to the Thunder crowd boo. Folks in Oklahoma City, T-shirts there at whatever the hell the name of that arena is. You guys shot 22 free throws. The Spurs shot 19. San Antonio was letting it fly from deep, 43% from the three-point line. And it just couldn't have went any better. Honestly, it was great. It was great. So awesome to watch. Get rid of Oklahoma City. Let's just be done with them. And, you know, five of the starters from San Antonio reached double figures, including two off the bench, Dylan Harper. They're still a little careless with the ball. Stephon Castle had some, you know, major turnovers, especially late in the game. What do we got going on here, young fella? What is going on? Six assists, six turnovers, so a 1-to-1 assist to turnover ratio. Not great. 16 points, 6-6 for him. Victor Wembanyama, a team high 22 points, 7 rebounds, 2 assists, a steal, and a block. And then on the other side, SGA, 35 points. 9 of 11 from the free throw line, 12 of 21 from the floor. 4 rebounds, 9 assists, 3 turnovers, 3 steals. You got 17 from Cason Wallace, who was lighting it up. I mean, that guy was knocking down shots. He was sensational. Jalen Williams off the bench had 11. Alex Caruso off the bench had 12. He was 3 of 14 from the field. Yikes. He went up to yam one and ended up getting fouled on the play. It looked like he hurt his wrist on the rim. That wasn't great. Jared McCain had 12. How about the chase down block from Luke Kornet, who only played a grand total of 6 minutes and chased down Isaiah Hartenstein in order to block the... I mean, it was incredible. The whole game. Champagne was shooting the lights out of the ball. He was 6 of 10 from 3. The young Spurs to be able to punch their ticket, and now we're going to have a different winner for the 8th consecutive year in the NBA. And, you know, parity is something that we talk a lot about in regards to wanting in pro sports, right? Or in sports in general, right? For too long, especially in the four team and in the BCS, it became, the sport of college football became too regionalized. It became way too regionalized to the southeastern portion of the United States, right? The West Coast was completely irrelevant. The Northwest was irrelevant. The Northeast was irrelevant. And the Midwest, you know, we were battling it out. But a majority of the country was just irrelevant when it came to college football. That doesn't make for an overwhelmingly interesting product when something is that regionalized. It does, when it's in your region, you could puff your chest out, and that's great, and everybody loves it, and that's fine. But if it's outside your region, it's kind of like, well, you know, if I can, you know for college football, for example, we'd, you know, always joke about, let's pick three of the four teams that are going to make the college football playoff this year. That's not great. You don't want that. In football, you get a dynasty like the Kansas City Chiefs, for example. And the Kansas City Chiefs go on a very, very long run where they're constantly in contention. In professional basketball, it was the Golden State Warriors. I think we were all tired of seeing the Cavs Warriors. That wasn't something we wanted to see, you know, the 2016 era of back and forth between those two teams. It was like, well, you know, I guess we'll see in the playoffs, right? That doesn't make for, you know, really riveting storytelling in your league. But now, for the eighth consecutive year, that the San Antonio Spurs have punched their ticket to the finals and they'll meet the New York Knicks, we're going to have our eighth different champion this year. I think that's a good thing for basketball. I think it's a great thing for the NBA. I think you now have had more markets involved than you've ever had. This has never happened in NBA history. Never. Eight straight years of different winners in the league. But I could see where some people are kind of like, okay, well, you know, every year is somebody new. Do you need the villain? Do you need the dynasty? Do you need that? You know, Oklahoma City, I think with the other Jalen Williams on the bench, and mind you, you know, they didn't play Aaron Wiggins. You know, he's just hanging out there on the pine as well. But the other Jalen Williams was hurt. They have two Jalen Williams on their team. One was in street clothes. They're not going to be able to pay everybody. That's the glory of the salary cap. And so unless everybody's going to take major pay cuts to hang around, they're going to have to do some serious roster retooling. They have all the picks in the world. They can shuffle the deck. I you know, SGA is, you're not going to, obviously, you're not, he's not moving. Like, that guy's jersey is going to the rafters there. Hopefully he'll change the way he plays a little bit and, you know, become a little bit more of a conventional and a little bit more of an ethical basketball player. But, you know, they'll have to switch some things up just based on how much they can pay guys. Right, Chet Holmgren, I mean, 4 points, took two shots. Like, what was he doing? Played 33 minutes and scored 4 points. What was he doing? Just run up and down getting cardio? 4 points, four rebounds, two turnovers, two steals, two blocks? Like, dude, you got to get active on offense. That is, that's terrible. I mean, you talk about Jalen Duren all you want. Chet Holmgren, yikes. You know, he's an all-star until Victor Wembanyama shows up. But do you need, and I don't think that you do. I'm sure that that most people kind of feel the same way, that you don't necessarily need to have the dynasty out there, that having the parity in the league is a good thing, right? We want to see different winners year over year. We want to see more teams involved year over year in the NBA Finals. It makes for a better product, in my opinion. You know, this year's playoffs, they were good. They were competitive. There was a little bit of a shock there with how bad New York's side of the bracket was. I think that they are definitely in for a little bit of a surprise, and there is going, like, this should be a good matchup. You know, Karl Anthony Towns against Victor Wembanyama. Stephon Castle against Jalen Brunson. You've got a much more seasoned, older, experienced New York team against a group that they don't know what they don't know. So that, I mean, kind of edge Spurs there, right? No pressure. Play with house money. You got a long time to do this. Whereas the other side of it, a lot of pressure. You're the New York Knicks. So, be interesting. Spurs did us all a favor, though. Very, very glad to see them win. Glad to see how important it was afterwards, too. I know Reggie Miller had talked about it on the broadcast about how much he enjoyed seeing the emotion kind of pour out of Victor Wembanyama. Like, it mattered. And he said, like, he's, you know, he's trying to play like he's winning, like his life depends on it. That's how he feels. And that's good to see. Like, that's what you want. That's how I want my star player. That's how I want my players playing. Like, that's how I want everybody to care that much. I want you to go out there and play like your life depends on it. Because when you're making that much money to play a sport, that's how you should be playing. Now, the team that doesn't necessarily play like that, the Detroit Tigers. We've got some serious issues. The month of May, which was supposed to be a very kind month to us, was not a very kind month to us. And we're going to dive into what in the world took place over on the South Side. And how in the world we end up getting swept by the White Sox. I mean, we've reached critical mass. What is A.J. Hinch doing, too? Like, I mean, at this point, he's not free of sin here. Let's talk about it next here. Spin on Sports.
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19: Recent survey conducted by Common Sense Media found one-third of teenagers prefer AI companions over humans for serious conversations. There's a term for that, social offloading. And experts we talked to warned that this habit could be stunting emotional growth, leaving an already isolated generation who came of age during the pandemic even less prepared for the messiness of human interaction. Sure, AI can help you polish whatever it is you're looking to say, but that's not very human, right? It's the messiness that makes our interactions with each other so real. It's also what makes them so validating, help us to develop our confidence, our voice, our deep bonds with each other. Psychiatrists we talked to encouraged turning to family or friends when you're struggling to express yourself. They are keen to help. I'm Dr. Sanjay Gupta, helping you live a better life.

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1: Wilson Montgomery high in the air. Back it goes. It is gone. Back-to-back games with a home run for Colson Montgomery.

0: We're down and out, according to the song. So the Tigers lose all three games this weekend to the Chicago White Sox. 4-3, 7-1, 2-1. I don't even believe it. Total aggregate score here. That means your total score. 13-5 over the weekend to the Chicago White Sox. Now, obviously, this isn't the Chicago White Sox team of last year. They're a little bit better this year, with them being 32-27, and the Tigers being 22-38 now. I just don't know. I have to ask this question, though. I have to. And, you know, you the people, whether you want to agree to disagree or what, however you want to do it. We've been talking about this recently with some of the pinch hitting, right? And it happens yesterday where you take Colt Keith out of the lineup, and I get he's 0-3, whatever. His average is still better than, you know, Lee, and you put Hyo Lee in there to go 0-1 with a strikeout who's hitting 192. Eventually, left-handers against left-handers, right-handers against right-handers, lefty versus righty, righty versus lefty. You got to hit. You have to. I don't care about the matchup. Screw the matchup. I'm not worried about it. Professional hitters have to hit pitchers that throw from both sides.
1: Especially when you're this bad, your bench is this bad. Why are we still doing this?
0: Exactly. And so, we've talked about this, right? We have expressed our dismay. And if anything, at this point of the season, I mean, get your guys some reps. Because what's the difference? But we'll table that momentarily. How and why, right? As I'm getting out of work and get in the car, flip it on the old radio, right? So I can ride home, and 75 is a parking lot, so I'm going to hop on Telegraph. And why on earth are we going to relieve Cater Montero of his duties last night, or yesterday afternoon,

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3: And you just put him in the game Friday night, where he gave up a hit, two runs, one of which was earned, served up some soft serve for a home run, and we lost 4-3 in 10 on Friday night. Got a blown save. Why are you putting him in the game? No offense, Drew Anderson. Why? What? You don't have to use four pitchers. Montero could carry you one more inning through the seventh. Hell, he might be able to get you through the eighth. He's pitching well. Why are we pulling him out? He's going to have 4 days off. That's the way this works. Like, I don't know. Maybe I'm an idiot.
4: At this point, too, with how the month of May has gone, how bad your bullpens look, do you think you would want to ride a starting pitcher as long as possible to avoid going to your bullpen?
3: The Tigers in the month of May have one series win, one singular series win. And that is because they opened up the month of May. If you remember back, they took on the Texas Rangers, and they beat them 2-1. We were still feeling pretty good, right? We were still feeling pretty good about things and where we were at in the standings. You know, we made it through the month of April. We had a little bit of a hiccup against Arizona, not a big deal. A big hiccup against Minnesota, not a big deal. We had back-to-back sweeps against Miami and Kansas City, whatever. All right, so we get to the month of May. We start off with a series winning against Texas, and we're feeling good. That is our lone series victory in the month of May. Since then, we have lost 8 consecutive series, which includes being swept 4 times. We got swept by the Boston Red Sox. We were swept by in a 3-game series. A 3-game sweep at the hands of the New York Metropolitans. A 4-game sweep by divisional rival, the Cleveland Guardians. And now, a 3-game sweep by divisional rival, the Chicago South Siding White Sox. You have totaled 6 wins in the entire month. This is horrendous. And, you know, look, as Terry and I were messaging, Terry on the west side, we're messaging back and forth, and we're typically glass half full guys. Like, yeah, I mean, you know, right now they're on pace to win roughly 59 games. 59, 60 games. So 60-102 is where we're tracking right now, give or take, depending on winning percentage. And Terry and I were giggling because it's like, do we want to round up or do we want to round down? He's like, I was rounding up. And I was like, well, based on winning, like based on how we're playing, I think we should probably round down. You know, and hey, statistically speaking, we're only 7 games back of the wild card. Hardy har har, right? There you go. Let me throw that out there for Jim and whoever else has some slanderous words to say to me. Cool. Great. Now, overall, in Major League Baseball, your Detroit Tigers have tied the Colorado Rockies for the worst record in all of baseball. Not a .357 Magnum winning percentage, but a .367 winning percentage. Half up on Kansas City,

0: or half game behind, and a game behind the LA Angels. That's who's in our wheelhouse right now for the worst records in all of baseball. But is the Colorado Rockies in the National League and your Detroit Tigers in the American League? Yes. The good news is we have the best run differential in the bottom five teams of Major League Baseball right now at minus 39. So that's not absolutely dreadful. The Colorado Rockies are minus 83. They don't even play real baseball there in Colorado. So you've got that working for us. That's a good thing. Outside of that, folks, I don't know what to tell you. We're a 500 club at home at 14-14, and we are going to win. We're a 250 team on the road. We're 8-24 away from home. You know, Dan Dickerson on, what was it, Friday night? Saturday, maybe Saturday when I was driving home from work. You know, and they were talking about resiliency. The team's going to be resilient. And, you know, AJ's, this team's ability to bounce back. Bounce back from what? Where have we bounced back from? You know, the other day I fell down the stairs. It was terrible. But you know what I did? I bounced back. There was some coffee on the walls. It happens, I suppose, you know, but I'm okay. It is what it is. If it was on camera, it'd probably be really funny, but it happened, and I got up. The Tigers have not gotten up. Who are they bouncing back from? Where is this proverbial bounce back? When does the bounce back happen? At what point do we bounce around? That's what I would really like to know. Swept by Chicago. You have now lost not just those three games in a row, but, you know, the Angels. So now you've lost four in a row. And you've lost five out of six. Yikes. I mean, go ahead and look at their schedule. They lost eight games in a row before they beat Baltimore. Eight in a row before they beat Baltimore. And they beat Baltimore. Then they lost to the Angels. Then they beat the Angels. Then they lost again to them. Like, I don't know what you want me to say. They're terrible. I mean, that's what? Two in... Try and do math real quick. 2-13? 2-13 since May 16th? That's awful. I don't know what you're going to get for Scooble to be a rental. Like, I think that's over. I think he blew it. No one's taking Flaherty. You're not going to get anything for that. That's over. Your farm system, I mean, are you going to be ready and prepared to pay Riley Green? What do you do there? I don't know. I really have no idea. You know, Spencer Torkelson, man, dude, I want it to work out. I really do. But he's hitting .214 right now. His career, here's his career averages. He's played 5 years in the major leagues. .203, .233, .219, .240, .214. So that means next year he's going to explode? Because every other year he's atrocious. 8 home runs, 31 home runs, 10 home runs, 31 home runs, 8 home runs. You know what I mean? Like, I don't know what to do with them. 2 years above a 750 OPS? You know, this year it's sitting at 720. You know, his on base is over 300 and his slugging's over 400 and he's got a negative WAR right now. At 0.5, if you even care about that. I'm not sure if you care about that. I don't know what to do with them. I don't know what you want to do with them. You know, I mean, look at your lineup. And who's untouchable? McGonagall for sure. Colt Keith and Riley Green.
1: I wouldn't put Colt Keith untouchable.
0: Okay.
1: But Dingler, McGonagall, and Green.
0: Good deal. Now, for the rest of everybody, who is touchable? Who's going to want to touch that?
1: Carpenter, people will want, just because it's a power left-handed bat. Colt Keith's young enough to be interesting, but would we get anything nice back for him? No. Torkelson, no. You'll get some low-level prospect or a few low-level prospects. Remember, we couldn't sign people because we don't block anyone.
0: Yeah, I mean, this is in... You know, I started this conversation on A.J. Hinch pulling Cater Montero and this whole pinch-hitting matchup nonsense. Like, I know that if something went sideways today, A.J. Hinch would be hired by the end of the week. I know that. You know that.
1: Yeah, I don't care that he'll be hired by the end of the week.
0: Well, the reason I say that is because Scott Harris wouldn't be.
1: Yeah.
0: That's the difference. And so, like, we can all be mad together. And it's like, you want to place blame, you want to be mad. And it's like, well, yeah, like, what happened 2 years ago isn't working. So we need to be able to shift our mentality here. Like, we got to change the game plan up.
1: Now we get to see if Chris Illich wants to put his big boy pants on. I'm not trying to say that in a disparaging way. I think just every owner kind of has that moment of what Tom Gorse did with like Monty Williams. Like, are you going to swallow a little pride in a lot of your pocketbook and make the right decision? Because Chris Illich this offseason, a lot of it was like, he won't spend money. The Tigers spent a lot of money this offseason. Maybe not the way we wanted to, but hey, you know what? Our one complaint was you're not going out trying to sign a big free agent. He goes out and does that.
0: Yeah. No, they're up there in payroll.
1: So when it's not working, when you're seeing this all fall apart, this type of play, what are you going to do?
0: Because something has to be done.
1: Right. You can't just let this season just ride out the way it is with everyone just staying put.
0: Or do you just say, well, I mean, the season would have been different because everybody's injured, so it just is what it is.
1: Everyone would be hurt. Well, that's what I loved about the broadcast yesterday during Kerry Carpenter's first at-bat, where there's a couple disengagements, works it to a full count, and is Dan Dickerson's like, this is why it's important to have Kerry Carpenter back. Look at the influence he's having. And then Carpenter struck out. It's like, wow, what a great influence.
0: Well, step aside. Hour number two is next.
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0: your host, Anthony Bellino.
1: Rise and shine, folks. Good Monday morning to you. It is the first of the month, June 1st, 2026. Great to have you riding along with us. That's Ryan. I'm Anthony. No matter who you are, where you are, how you may be listening, we say good morning to you. We welcome you. We thank you. We appreciate you. And, of course, we encourage you to join the program at any time. You can call us. You can text us. The phone line, the text line there, the same line, 866-365-SPIN, 866-365-7746. Yeah, find us on the old X there, Ryan Elke, at Ryan L underscore Key. 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Ritz, check it in. It won't be a feel-good Monday morning. No, it's only feel-good Friday. Only feel-good Friday. This is just regular case of the Mondays here, Mr. Ritz. Tigers got swept by the Sox. I know they're injured, but where is the pride? They crumble at any sign of pressure. Stanley Cup Finals start Tuesday. Yes, they do. Yes, they do, my friend. And we're only like 10 or 11 days away from the World Cup. A little international friendly, USA beating Senegal. The Senegalese. World Cup. Now everybody gets to find out how crooked FIFA is just by having the World Cup here. I don't know. The scammers are out and about trying to get my friend Will Kunkel to get sent to the World Cup. All you got to do is give them your credit card information and they'll get you squared away. Will, come on, bro.
2: Just tell my father-in-law about the World Cup. Is talking about how bars in the areas where you're hosting games, you have to have like a special license to show just soccer games that are not live.
1: What?
2: Yeah, like bars, like you can't show any previous replays of World Cup matches, like at all, like just during the World Cup, that you need a special license unless it's on like Fox, AB, like over the air channels. It's ridiculous.
1: Yeah, they're it's a,
2: and it's something know. We like you and I have known about this because being in sports, we follow the World Cup, we hear all the stories. But when it does come close to home, then you start seeing the stuff maybe you didn't know about.
1: Yeah, this is interesting. That's for sure. Good morning, fellas. Couldn't agree more. The pitch count is something I never understood. A pitcher gets close to 100 pitches, and suddenly he won't be able to throw 100 pitches. They didn't count the bullpen session before the game or the warm pitch between innings. Ugh, when did the Lions start? Mikey from Defiance. It's Defiance. Yeah, not soon enough. And, you know, interestingly enough, I keep getting asked about the Lions. If people are really worried. I'm not worried at all about the Lions. I think the Lions are going to be thunder punching people early. Early. I think it's going to be a different team this year. And
2: but the same roster.
1: Funny. One of my friends is like, I don't like when you talk like that. I do. I'm very, very confident in this Lions.
2: I don't like it either. I have receipts though.
1: Yes. There is a, you know, the fact that we're going to be doing things in the preseason differently, that we're changing things up. Dan knows, everybody knows, like get back to being the hammer. Yeah. I mean, guys have gotten paid. That's cool and all, but yeah, it's different. I'm prepared. I think we pull the Patriots out in Germany too. Yeah, you got Minnesota's got two quarterbacks that are lying to the media, which is great. You know, Green Bay's got a running back now. Is he in jail? Is he out of jail? Like, what's the status on that? Domestic. So we'll see. And Chicago, we beat them twice last year. I don't care how much nail polish their quarterback's using. We beat them twice last year. The games we should have won were Minnesota. You just run around the outside. Well, that's not going to happen this year. So buckle up, kids. Love it. And I love what Jack Campbell had to say about being the highest paid, not being concerned about that. I'm sure other guys in the league or them and their agents are mad, but I'm not worried about stuff like that. Love that guy. Love that guy. Let's go. not worried about any of the new contracts. They could sign Jahmyr Gibbs tomorrow for $1 billion. It wouldn't matter. One, it's not our money. And two, new TV deal coming in 2030. Don't even sweat it. Don't even sweat it. You know, everything is going to be fine. The new guy, Blake Miller at the right tackle position, he's going to be great. Penei Sewell at the left, not even concerned about it. This is going to elevate Christian Mahogany's play. So that's going to be great. Tate Ratledge at right guard, awesome. Cade Mays is going to be an upgrade at center. Like, completely. I mean, the offensive line in its entirety is going to be so much better. Sam Laporta coming back. It's awesome. Three wide receivers that are going to be ripping and roaring. You know, Jared Goff already talking about Drew Petzing. It's speaking completely different. It's a whole new language on how he speaks about Drew Petzing in comparison to John Morton. So that's a good thing. Like we're good. We're going to be running the football. People are worried about Pacheco versus David Montgomery. Pacheco's playing on a 1-year deal for like 12 cents. This dude's going to be running like his hair's on fire. You thought he ran angry before? Every time he gets the ball, he's going to be running like a crazy man. So yeah, I'm not worried. We're going to be just fine. Everybody just relax. Real quick here, the Tigers 2-1 losers to the White Sox. They get swept over the three games. At least they took Friday's game to 10. They lose 4-3, 7-1, and then 2-1. It's not looking good. Oh, and by the way, it's going to get even worse. They got to take on the Tampa Bay Rays tonight. Down in Tampa Bay, my buddy Jonathan said he's going to go to the game tonight. I said, don't wear anything Tigers related. It's going to be a disaster. Ty Madden. Maybe he's going to get the start. Maybe. We'll see. Griffin Jacks for Tampa Bay. Griffin Jacks 1-3 with a 3.60 ERA. In case you're wondering, the Tampa Bay Rays 36-20 on the season. They're the third best team in all of Major League Baseball. They trailed the Dodgers by a half a game and the Braves by 2 games. That's how good Tampa Bay has been this year. In the Charles Schwab, we had to go to the old playoff there in the Schwabie. I got some Schwabs. Maybe you should get a Schwab, too. Do a little Roth IRA with Schwabie. At Colonial in Fort Worth, Henley wins the one-hole playoff, make it a 3, while Eric Cole made a 4. Congratulations. He finishes at 12-under, rounds of 66, 66, 69, 67, for a 4-day total of 268 and the playoff victory. So that's awesome. The Vikings have hired the Seahawks' Nolan Teasley to be their general manager. The Giants fear Gunnar Olszewski has a torn Achilles. That would be the third torn Achilles so far this season. They got to figure something out. It's getting close to electromagnetic fields out there. SGA called his MVP season a failure after the Game 7 loss to the San Antonio Spurs, who won 111-103 in advance in Game 7 on the road in OKC to the NBA Finals. That is where they will see the New York Knicks. The NBA has brought back the trophy image and the script finals that will be displayed on the court, which is great. That'll be awesome. The Magic are finalizing a deal to hire the Spurs assistant coach as their head coach, Sean Sweeney. Be the franchise's next head coach. The Carolina Hurricanes, a 6-1 winner over Montreal. So they won in Game 5. They take the series 4-1, and they are now going to host the Vegas Golden Knights tomorrow. Game number 1, 8 o'clock puck drop over on ABC. And Claude Lemieux's brain is going to be donated for CTE research, according to the family. Remember, Claude died by suicide at the age of 60 last Thursday, according to authorities. We shall step aside when we return. More on what took place in Carolina and Montreal. Boy, it was an absolute disaster. Let's talk about it next.
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1: Well, on Friday night, we finally figured out who Vegas would be playing because the Carolina Hurricanes decided that they would call it a series against Montreal. And I felt bad for the Canadiens because after game one, I was like, here we go. Could it be the Canadiens, and could Montreal actually, after that 6-2 winner in game one, could they actually pull this thing off? Could they do it? Could this be it? Wow. Well, no.
2: My feelings!
1: The answer is no. No, they could not. After winning game one 6-2, and then losing back-to-back heartbreakers by an identical score, 3-2 in overtime in both games, games 2 and 3. They get outscored by a combined aggregate total of 10-1 in games 4 and 5. And it was ugly on Friday night. And in the first period, Carolina just set the tone early. And they said it often. Remember in game four, when in the first period, Carolina had scored those three goals in 3 minutes. It wasn't necessarily the same as that, but what they did score was three goals in about 7 minutes, including two goals in just over 1 minute. And so it was a little bit of a mess. And if you're Montreal, it was a good run. You made it to the Eastern Conference Finals. You did about all you could. Carolina is just an absolute buzzsaw.
3: To box out Blake. There's Blake for Carolina. Now Stankov into the net. Score! It's Hall! He stayed out there. Coming downhill.
1: That was Taylor Hall, his fifth goal of the postseason to make it 1-0 Carolina. Now, Stankov, who had an assist on the first goal, decided he would get his ninth of the playoffs and get a goal of his own.
4: Would be open as well, and he can get it to the net where Doc is. But when Dobson stays there, I think really nothing else going on.
3: There's Stankov shooting. He scores! Logan Stankov makes it 2-0.
1: And that was a nasty right-handed wrister from the right circle for his ninth of the playoffs, as I mentioned. That makes it 2-1. Then just about a minute and 40 seconds later, Eric Robertson would get his third goal of the playoffs to make it 3-0 in favor of Carolina.
3: The shots are 34 for Carolina, 7 for Montreal. Look out! The elbow pass chased out by Robertson. He scores!
1: Evans. Now at that point, that made it 15-4 for shots on goal in favor of Carolina on Montreal. 15-4 at that point in the first period. We get to the second period now. Jackson Blake with his fifth goal of the playoffs. This one makes it 4-0 Carolina here.
3: It's over for Montreal, trailing by 3. Don Colvin, moving to the net, saved by Goldberg, rebound, score! Blake!
1: Four nothing, and then at the end of the period, here's a guy that we know, Shane Gostisbehere, his second of the postseason, and this would be on the power play to make it 5-0, and you knew Montreal was done. They were done at the end of the first period, but they were really, really done now.
3: Two minutes on the clock, second period. Jarvis across, Gostisbehere scores!
1: Now, if you're Montreal, at least put something on the board to make this thing somewhat interesting. Try to save it for your fan base. Maybe just a pride thing. Cole Caulfield on the power play, his sixth of the postseason, gets the lone goal on the board for Montreal.
3: We hear the Olé chants once again from the crowd here in Raleigh. Gordon Stahl's brother Eric, a member of the cup-winning team here in 06, as Caulfield scores.
1: And And that would make it 5-1. And at that point, I think it's it. I think that's about it. 5-1. You have that. They'd pull the goalie, Seth Jarvis, empty netter. He's third of the postseason. 6-1. Carolina would advance here, and then that would be that. They win the series 4-1 after game one. That was going to be it. That was going to be it. Carolina, who had swept the first two series, first team to do that since the opening rounds went to seven games back in 1987. They played the least amount of games possible to make it to a conference finals, just having to play eight games after the 4-0 sweep of the Senators and the 4-0 sweep of the Flyers to make it to the Montreal Canadiens. And had the Canadiens not won game number one, you were looking at a 4-0 sweep there. And now, Vegas Golden Knights, who won their series against the Utah Mammoth 4-2, and then won their second series against the Anaheim Ducks 4-2, and then that preposterous sweep against the Colorado Avalanche, a 4-0 sweep there. I mean, not necessarily the most riveting series as far as what I would have liked to have seen. What I would have liked to have seen would have been Montreal versus Colorado, right? Colorado versus the Canadiens. That would have been a great logo matchup there. But we have the Vegas Golden Knights, who arguably, I mean, they are back in the finals once again. Arguably the greatest expansion team in the history of American professional sports. I mean, I don't know of another expansion team who has came onto the scene in American pro sports and has had the immediate success that they have had. And not only the immediate success, but they've been able to sustain this thing. Like, year over year, it just wasn't a flash in the pan because they put together a really good roster and caught, you know, fire. Like, this group is, like, they're good. They're legitimately good, year over year. This is unbelievable. Now we should, as we get a couple of, one seeds here, based upon, because you have multiple one seeds in each bracket because the NHL does things so ridiculous, this should be a really, really good Stanley Cup final. Now, the Carolina Hurricanes, a 113-point regular season team with 53 wins to their name, they're going to take on the Pacific Division winner who, as we have mentioned at a multitude of times, won their division with just 39 wins. So this is two drastically different teams here. But ever since Torts took over with eight games remaining in the season and they went 7-0-1 in the final eight to punch their ticket into the playoffs, right, just caught fire ever since he got burst onto the scene. And to be honest with you, they were 7-0-3 in their last 10. So even when they did decide to move on and change coaches, they were still already in really good shape. I mean, you think about it from that perspective. 39 wins. 39 wins won their division. The Red Wings had 41 wins, didn't make the playoffs. It is so incredibly frustrating to do this day after day. But here we are. And so we should have a highly entertaining, hopefully highly competitive series here that begins tomorrow night. And I would say that for most of it, it was Stars Wild was fun. It was 4-2 in favor of Minnesota. But the Avalanche blew through the Kings. Kind of knew that was going to happen. Vegas 4-2 over the Mammoth. Anaheim 4-2 over the Oilers. Buffalo over the Bruins. That was great. 4-2. That was great theater. And the Canadiens going 7 against the Lightning, 7 against the Sabres. The Philadelphia Flyers beat their in-state rival, the Pittsburgh Penguins, 4-2 in their series. So that was fun. Like, all in all, there were some good series. There were some clunkers here in the Stanley Cup playoffs as well. But all in all, we've got ourselves a little Tyson Holyfield heavyweight matchup here for the Stanley Cup final, which will begin tomorrow at 8:00 in air on ABC. We'll step aside when we return. Let's talk a little more Tigers baseball with the great John Wagner. He joins us next here, Spin on Sports.
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27: If you're caring for an aging parent, you may feel quite often that you're alone in what you're doing. But you're not. Not by a long shot. According to a new report by the Pew Research Center, 10% of U.S. adults are caring for a parent over age 65. Millions more are caring for a spouse or partner 65 or older. Beyond the sheer numbers, this report, perhaps unsurprisingly, found a major difference in caregiver well-being between men and women. One psychologist we spoke to suggested thinking 5 years in the future and imagining where you are right now. Will you be glad you took something on, or regretful that you didn't? You also need to cut yourself some slack, he said, especially women. Don't try to shoulder all of the burden by yourself. You might need to ask for help before you burn out. You'll be so glad you did. I'm Dr. Sanjay Gupta, helping you live a better life.

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1: Welcome back here to Spin on Sports. Great Voice and Network. Great to have you riding along with us. That's Ryan. I'm Anthony. Joining us on the horn right now, as he typically does on a Monday morning, a member of the National Football Foundation, the Football Writers Association of America, also spent a couple of decades covering the Detroit Tigers minor league system, our good friend John Wagner. You can find him on X at John Wagner Media. Johan, my good man, how are you? How's life? How are things, partner?
2: Oh, Anthony, it's graduation season. It's June. It's a wonderful time of the year. I'm a little slice of heaven. How are you and your listeners doing?
1: It's the most wonderful time. No, it's not the most wonderful time of the year. Tigers fans get ready to disembark the boat here before it sinks. The last series victory, if my calculations are correct, was the first series in the month of May against the Texas Rangers, a 2-1 series win, and it has been dreadful ever since. I mean, if you look at the month of May in its entirety, two wins against the Texas Rangers, one win against the Royals, one win against the Toronto Blue Jays, one win against the Baltimore Orioles, one win against the Angels. They will end the month of May, if you were following along, with six victories in the month. How do you describe the treachery, the debauchery, the losers that are the Detroit Tigers this month, John? This is a disaster.
2: Yeah, indeed. Now, and I'm curious. I will answer that question if you answer a question for me. Is this a bad team or a badly hurt team in your eyes?
1: Both.
2: That's the right answer. Good for you.
1: Oh, look at that. I'm answering trivia questions early. Enough of that audience. They don't even deserve to clap right now. And the reason I say both is, one, because they are hurt. That is the obvious. That is factual information. We've taken some heat. Last week on Feel Good Friday, a lot of people were not feeling good. A lot of name calling, a lot of slandering. It wasn't great. I did not feel real good about myself after last Friday's show. I mean, you know, people are very, very mean here on the program. However, that being said, although they are hurt, they are making too many fundamental mistakes at the major league level for me to just blame this all on injury and say, well, they're just injured, that's the reason. Okay, you are injured, but you cannot afford to be, you know, hitting a cutoff man when you need to be throwing the ball to home. You cannot afford, you know, to be a starting pitcher in Major League Baseball and throwing one of the worst pitches that we've seen in MLB this year to a guy, and that was, you know, in the, the Baltimore series? In the 5-3 game, I want to say, was it Framber Valdez? I don't know. Long story short, all I'm saying is you can't make, you know, fundamental errors and blame it on injuries and just say this is the reason that we are losing. You cannot go to the plate and not be able to hit the ball and say that's the reason that we are losing. Like, it's just, this is bad. It's very, very bad.
2: Well, yeah. Let's go back to the injury side for a moment. Pitching-wise, the injuries have really emasculated this team. I mean, you're losing two guys who were all-stars last year in Tarek Skubal and Casey Mize. Your third starter was supposed to be Justin Verlander. He's made exactly one start for you this year. You know, that has hurt the bullpen. The bullpen has not been great by any stretch, I understand, but and it doesn't help when Will Vest has been hurt.

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3: I think it would be easier if we listed fringe guys who are playing well for the Tigers, especially at the plate right now. I think that's everybody. Do you want me to repeat that list for you?
4: Yeah, go ahead.
3: Okay, I hope you got it that second time.
4: Thank you very much. Appreciate that.
3: I mean, Dylan Dingler has been good offensively. Kevin McGonigal has been very good for a rookie offensively. Riley Green has been, I hate to say great because I'm not sure about great. He's been good offensively. I got to be honest, I think there's more in Riley Green's tank than we're seeing even now. I think he can be even better. So, you know, those three guys have been at least good. Spencer Torkelson, I know I'm going to anger some of your people. Grab the steering wheel tightly, friends, as you're listening. He's not been terrible, okay? The on-base is no different than Dylan Dingler right now. The slug, he's got almost as many home runs as Dingler. I mean, there's really, at this point, there's only two guys on this team you can count on for home runs. And that's Dingler and Torkelson. I mean, Riley Green's only got four home runs. Riley Green and Spencer Torkelson have almost the same number of doubles. You know, when it comes to extra base hits, they're way closer than you'd want to admit. In fact, if I remember my math right from Sunday night when I looked this up, Torkelson, I think, has 20 extra base hits, and Riley Green has 19. So, but beyond that, I mean, all these fringe guys who were really key parts of the offense right now have just not been good. And I'm going to do the whole list so it doesn't seem like I'm singling out one guy here, okay? You know, I'm thinking Matt Vierling. I'm thinking Wenzel Perez. I'm thinking Jamal Jones. I'm thinking Zach McKinstry. I'm thinking any of the guys who come up from Toledo. You know, whether Taiyu Lee or Jace Young or Zach Short or Gage Workman or, you see my point here? All these guys who are fringe kind of cogs in a machine that were doing some good things are doing bupkis right now. And bupkis is me just keeping your show G-rated.
4: Thank you very much for that.
3: You're welcome. They've done bupkis. Bupkis. And that's part of the reason this offense has struggled. But you know what, Anthony? I've got a trick question for you. Which Tiger, in your eyes, has struggled the most this season?
4: Oh, man, which Tiger has struggled the most this season? The Tiger that has struggled the most this season, I think that a part of that question has to be weighed against expectation. Right, because I think that, you know, you could look at the bottom third of the lineup each night and be like, well, that's a disaster, right? So I think that part of that has to go, I mean, is it Spencer Torkelson? I mean, is that it? And if we're looking at the lineup, if we're looking at the pitching staff, I mean, my God, I mean, where do we start? You know what I mean?
3: Here, let me give you a giveaway hint, Anthony. I'm not looking at the lineup

0: or the pitching rotation or the use of the bullpen. What's left?
1: Oh, A.J. Hinch?
0: The manager.
1: Oh, wow.
0: Every move, it feels like, goes off the rails this year, in my view. You can argue with that if you want. And yes, all your manager can do is put guys in positions to have success, and they either have success or they don't. And for the last 2 years, it feels like A.J. Hinch has pushed every button and gotten the most out of every situation. This year, and I'm not just looking at Sunday, okay? I'm not just looking at that game. I want you to go back and look at move after move after move after move. Anytime there's a move, I almost cringe that a move is being made because it just doesn't seem to work out. I mean, maybe this is karma coming back and making it back to 500, making it back to even. Because for the end of 24, remember that magical run?
1: Oh, yeah.
0: Every move A.J. Hinch made seemed to work. The first part of last year, every change that happened seemed to work. Now, when's the last time that A.J. pushed a button and it seemed to work?
1: Well, he pushed a button yesterday in the 2-1 loss. The button pulled Cater Montero out of the game after six innings, giving up two hits, no runs, no walks, struck out four, 65 pitches. Pushes the button. Cater Montero falls through the bottom of the field. No, disappears. And why? I have no idea. I don't understand. I don't get it. I don't get any of it. I don't understand the pinch hitting. Like, why is Jamai Jones coming in the game? He's hitting 155 this year. Why are you pulling Colt Keith out of the game? What is this matchup? Why are we putting Hau Lee in the game? He's hitting 192. What is this matchup?
0: Because you're playing the righty-lefty game.
1: But why? Why? At some point, Colt Keith is going to have to hit. He's got to hit.
0: Oh, trust me. That one I agree with. I
1: hate it, John.
0: Especially
1: I'm going to blow up.
0: But in the end of 2024, when he was doing the exact same thing, we loved it.
1: Yes, because it worked. And right now, John, it's not working. So if at the end of 2024, you really did a nice job with your prime rib and you put it in your oven and for whatever reason, your temperatures were fine and everything worked in 2024. And now in 2026, 2 years later, your oven sucks, John. It's not any good. It blew up. The fuse is shorted. The oven's not the same. John, stop doing it.
0: Anthony, I get it. That's my point exactly. It was prime rib when it was going on in 24 and the first half of 2025.
1: And now it's a cube steak.
0: Right now, it's not even shoe leather. It's not even shoe leather. And it was prime rib at the end of 24. It's badly charred shoe leather in 26. What needs to happen is one of two things.
1: Butt kiss needs to happen.
0: Either A.J. Hinch needs to stop doing it because it ain't working, clearly. Or Scott Harris needs to go with different characters in those roles. You know, loyalty is a wonderful thing. Zach McKinstry was a wonderful player at the end of 24 and obviously an all-star at the start of 25. Is the major league average right now? I would... Without looking at the numbers, and I wish I had looked at this before we talked, Anthony, my guess would be whether a guy is positive or negative war, I would guess that that list of guys, whether it's McKinstry, Jones, all the guys who've come up from Toledo, you know, I would guess they're all negative. Strictly a guess, could be wrong. Got to be honest, if I'm wrong, I'd be surprised.
1: You can bring up war, wins above replacement, actual war, whatever you want. Stop.
0: What's it good for? Absolutely nothing.
1: Absolutely nothing. This is, good God, y'all. Like that, every time this happens, that's all I can think to myself is, good God, y'all, stop doing it. Like, Hau-Ju Lee is a sub-200 hitter. Jahmai Jones right is now. A sub-200 yep. hitter.
0: Might eventually become major leaguers, but right now, no, they're just not.
1: And right. It's like, okay, we're going to play the matchup. Are you going to play the matchup for the rest of this guy's career? Is this going to be righty and lefty? Like,
0: yeah, you are, but you've got to find a time where they are a positive matchup. And right now, these guys are negative matchups. And Anthony, just because I'm a friend of the program, I went and called up the WAR after Sunday's games. Are you ready?
1: I'm ready.
0: Positive or negative WAR? Matt Beerling.
1: Negative.
0: Correct. Wenzel Perez.
1: Oh, super negative.
0: 0.8. About the same as Beerling, 0.7. But yes, negative. Jahmai Jones, negative or positive?
1: Negative WAR.
0: 0.8. Zach McKinstry.
1: Negative WAR.
0: 0.8. Hau-Ju Lee.
1: Oh, negative.
0: 0.6. Gage Workman.
1: No, super negative.
0: Then 0.5, but not very many games. Here's one that's funny. I like this. Zach Short, positive or negative?
1: Probably positive, just the way you set it up.
0: He's at minus 0.1, despite an average that's what, like .120 or something? Because he's decent defensively. Right. You use him for your defense, and he can handle the position. But you see my point. These are all these fringe, we're making moves kind of guys. It worked in 24. It worked the first half of 25. It has very clearly not worked in 2026. I guess as I've thought about this and we've talked about it, Anthony, I've really put the blame here on Hinch because he keeps making these moves. I think eventually it's got to stop. Does he deserve more blame, or does Scott Harris for kind of letting this roll and not getting new bodies for these roles? Who deserves the blame? I should hang up and listen to your callers and listeners say who deserves more of the blame for that. I bet it would be interesting.
1: Yeah, I got a feeling that if both were fired right now, A.J. Hinch probably gets a job way sooner than Scott Harris. He's John Wagner. He always has a job here on Spin On Sports. Find him on X at John Wagner Media. Johan, my friend, as always, appreciate the time, partner. Thanks so much.
0: Anthony, I got to leave you with one note. I'm sorry to slow you down. Who has the biggest WAR at this point for the Tigers?
1: John Wagner, of course.
0: Who's second?
1: Riley Green.
0: Kevin McGonigal.
1: I should have known that.
0: You guys have a great week.
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2: 1-0. So, wow. The Finns in the World Championships. The Yankees scored 13 runs in an inning for the first time in 21 years. Beat the Athletics 13-8. Wow, that's a lot. And how about this, Tanner Bibee? This is not good at all. For one inning, it appears, like everything's going to be fine. And despite giving up a leadoff home run for the second straight game, the right-hander left with a lead for the first time in 13 starts this season. Finally got some run support. The Guardians led the Red Sox 4-3 going into the seventh. Instead, at a front row seat to the bullpen, having one of its worst outings of the year, Boston rallies 9-4, and he's the first Cleveland pitcher to go winless in his first 13 starts. Yikes. All right, let's step aside when we return. It's not just Tanner that's having a rough go at it. The Tigers, it's just absolutely brutal. Let's talk about them next.
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0: great to have you right along with us. That's Ryan. I'm Anthony. 866-365. Spin is the number. 866-365-7746. We talked about this in hour number one and want to revisit this conversation because I can't quite seem to figure out what the idea behind yesterday's game was for the Detroit Tigers. Because, you know, get out of work and hop in the car, and 75 is an absolute parking lot. You know, and I have an older car. Right.
1: So yesterday was the Detroit Grand Prix. That's probably why traffic was a little different.
0: No, it was the southbound stop. It's because it's they got they're redoing 75 and they're trying to make it one lane, and it's a disaster. Like it's a crapshoot every single day. Like one day a semi truck had flipped. And part of the trailer was hanging over the wall, like the temporary like concrete barrier, and it's just a wrap. Like there's nothing you can do. And once you're in there, you're just stuck, right? It's a disaster. So you have this, I get in the car and I'm like, okay, I'm gonna have to hop on Telegraph and I'll do that. And so I get in the car and listening to the broadcast, and we got a great broadcast team, we do, and these guys have seen a lot of ball. When you got Bobby Scales and Double D going, and Benetti, and Andy Dirks, whether you're watching the TV or the radio broadcast, and if you've been like kind of paying attention recently to the discourse during the broadcast, you can feel the trend. You can hear it in the tone of voice, like it's starting to. There's always so it's, and I get where fans are at. It's easy for us, whether you're in sports talk radio or if you're a fan, to just say, this team stinks. Yeah, it's easy for us to do that. It's a whole heck of a lot different when you got to cover this team on a day-to-day basis, right? If you're doing this every day, it's drastically different, right? But you can begin to see how the discourse is beginning to turn. Yesterday's game, Cater Montero gets pulled after six clean innings. Six innings, two hits, four strikeouts, 65 pitches, 46 went for strikes. Faced 20 batters, had 11 first pitch strikes on the 20 batters that he's faced. Why do you yank him? I don't get it. And Valdez, the night before, 6 2/3, six hits, four earned runs, two walks, 4 Ks. Bo Brisky comes in for an inning and a third. I mean, those two are just throwing BP. I don't know what your status is there. And then, Melton on Friday night. Look, gang, 7 innings, 6 hits, 1 earned run, 1 walk, 1 strikeout, 89 pitches. What? It's 89 pitches. And I get, like, okay, yeah, he threw a lot of at-bats. He had a ball out there first. Okay, I understand. Gave up 6 hits. Okay, the professionals over there, too. Big deal. 7 innings. 1 earned run. Like, let's try to do this. Huh? What do we say? Like, you got a 2-1 lead going into the bottom of the ninth. Like, let's try to let. I don't know. I mean, why not? Why pull him after seven? Do you want to take him into the eighth and just see? I don't know. Like, what's the big deal? He threw 89 pitches. He didn't throw 120. Like, what's the issue? Like, who's this boogeyman at 90 pitches? This is a team that has one series win. They've won one series in the month of May. And it was the very first series where they beat the Texas Rangers 2-1. That was the series final. Since then, 8 consecutive series losses. They've been swept 4 times, and they finished the month of May with 6 total wins. 2 of them coming in the first series. In the first couple days of May. They had 4 wins the rest of the way. Like, are you, like, what?
1: Yeah, a year ago at this time, the Tigers had the best record in baseball.
0: Wow.
1: 1 year later, they have the worst record.
0: It was all that 2024 carryover.
1: Yeah, and it's something that we kept questioning. Like, which team are we getting?
0: A hurt one.
1: And it's, the funny thing is, it seems like there's no middle ground of this team.
0: No, there's not.
1: It's just the extremes we've gotten.
0: It's either 105 degrees and you're baking, or it is 4 degrees and you're freezing. And it's, there's no in between. There's no 65 and sunny. There's none of that. Like, you are absolutely right. They are either awesome or they stink. And they were awesome for, you know, a couple months at the end of 24, a couple months there in 25. And then you look at that meltdown at the end of 25, and boy, is that carried over.
1: No, there was a good, like, 162-game stretch out of the last, what, 360 games?
0: Roughly.
1: Like, there was a great team in there in the middle of the past 2.5 seasons.
0: Where did they go? Where did they go? You got Verlander, Mize, Scooble, Kenley Jansen, Gleyber Torres, Javi Baez, Trey Sweeney, Parker Meadows. That whole gang is on the IL. So you've gotten bludgeoned at the starting rotation on the mound. You've taken so many hits now in the lineup, but I don't understand why we are continuously we'll yank a guy that's having a good day on the mound for God knows what reason, and then we're going to continue to do this. You know, we're going to play the matchups, and we're going to substitute a guy in to pinch hit who's just awful. Like, Kerry Carpenter's 1-for-2 in the game, and he's hitting over 220. And you're going to pinch hit for Kerry Carpenter for Jamai Jones, who at least he drew a walk. Like, I mean, at least he had that going for him. But he was, you know, 0-for-1 and did draw a walk. But why are you doing that? You guys hit 155. What's the advantage with the matchup here? Colt Keith is hitting 280. You pinch it for him with Haoyu Lee, and what's he do? Strikes out looking in the eighth inning. What was the purpose there? Righty on lefty on righty, righty on righty, lefty on lefty. You gotta hit. You have to hit. From both sides of the mound, you gotta be able to hit. Doesn't matter. I don't care. And it's not as if you're gunning for a divisional crown here where this matchup's gonna make a whole hell of a lot of difference. Oh, and by the way, you're bringing in somebody who's a real stellar ball player. This matchup that you're bringing in, your substitute here is bringing in a tennis racket. No, he can't hit the ball. So you might as well just work on some things. Like, that secret sauce isn't working anymore. The recipe's old. Like, fix it, change it. Adapt or die. Those are your options. We'll step aside. Let's talk some basketball. I mean, that team giving me a headache. Goodness gracious. We'll be right back. More Spin on Sports after this.
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15: 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But you're not, not by a long shot. 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Beyond the sheer numbers, this report, perhaps unsurprisingly, found a major difference in caregiver well-being between men and women. 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You'll be so glad you did. I'm Dr. Sanjay Gupta, helping you live a better life.
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1: Welcome back here to Spin On Sports. Great voice and network. Great to have you riding along with us. That's Ryan. I'm Anthony. 866-365. Spin is the number 866-365-7746. Thanks for joining us here on the program this morning, as always. No matter who you are, where you are, how you may be listening, we appreciate you making us a part of your day each and every weekday morning. And look here, folks. The NBA finally listening to you. It's about time. It is about time. So we've got a couple of great things that are going to be happening on the NBA court. And one of those is that, yes, the actual court itself. We are going to get the NBA Finals trophy back on the floor. Do you remember what they did when they tried to use the CGI graphics that were awful? They were just god-awful. And they put those CGI graphics between the mid-court line and the three-point arc. And they staggered them opposite of where the corporate sponsorship of the courts are. Now, the only thing is, because, of course, they went with a smaller-sized Larry O'Brien in the middle of the court. But they did bring it back. So that's a start. That's a start. Remember what it used to look like back in the day? That thing used to be huge. Huge. They used think of the L.A. Lakers. That Larry O'Brien was ginormous in the middle of the floor. Like, it touched where it said the Staples Center, basically, on either side. It was a monstrosity, right? And they also brought back the finals script as well, which is great. So they put the finals script, which is a good thing. They brought it back, which we can all be very, very happy about. And they're going to put the finals script inside the three-point arc opposite. It's going to be like on the same side of the floor. I don't know. How do I say this? It's going to be opposite of where the corporate markings are for the court. So where you see Madison Square Garden, the finals script is going to be in inside the arc, diagonally opposite of that, if that makes sense. Now, they have the Larry O'Brien facing the other direction. It's pointed with the ball in the top right, going to the base of the trophy to the bottom left, where before the ball used to be in the top left, the base of the trophy, bottom right. So yeah, neither here nor there. And they kind of made it smaller, which is whatever. But it is so much better than that wretched, awful NBA Finals presented by YouTube 2020. That was just terrible, if you remember what that looked like. And then they got so much backlash for not having the Larry O'Brien on the floor that they used the little computer graphics that they could have. And they pumped that in. And they just kind of dropped that in there. That was terrible. They removed the Larry O'Brien altogether off the floor. But the Oklahoma City Thunder, they put the little tiny ones on there. It looked terrible. Just awful. So they're painting this thing on there. It's great. Good. Fix it. And that all they did was a simple little post right on social media. Just here it is, the biggest stage in basketball. They have the courts released. The script finals is back on either side of the court. And it's the first time since 2009 in the finals between the Lakers and the Magic that the title series will feature the trophy logo at midcourt. The finals word mark and the logo last appeared on the court during the 2014 finals between the Spurs and the Heat. The league started using the finals word mark on the court for the title in 1989, then went to the combined word mark with the trophy in 2004, then had the prominent trophy logo at midcourt from 2005 to 2009. And then in recent years, fans were going nuts. League commissioner commissions alternate courts for events such as the NBA Cup games, and fans wondered about the lack of consistency. You got special courts for the in-season tournament, but you don't have the special marks for the finals. Like, what the hell? This year's version comes with a new twist. That center court trophy logo will be integrated with the team's own branding, basically on top of it. So the trophy will be underneath and say New York Knicks basically on top of the trophy, and then it'll have the San Antonio Spurs logo on top of the trophy as well. So all in all, we get it back, and that's a huge positive. We do get Spurs-Knicks. That'll be the series, because Saturday night, it was the Spurs 111-103 over the Oklahoma City Thunder. Victor Wembanyama leading the way for the Spurs, played 42 minutes in the game, and then after the game, once it went final, just out there hugging everybody. I mean, he said, I'm playing like my life depends on it, which that's exactly how I want my pro athletes to play. I want them to play like their lives depend on it. My biggest criticism in professional sports, no matter what sport you're watching, baseball, you never really see it in hockey very often. It just doesn't exist. You very rarely see it in football. But sometimes you'll get it in baseball, sometimes, and in basketball, to where I can't feel as a fan of the game, a fan of the team, that I care more about the outcome of the game than the guys that are getting paid to play it. And what I saw out of Victor Wembanyama and that care level from the San Antonio Spurs, I mean, it felt like this thing meant the world to them, and they took it to the Thunder. And thank God. I mean, this is all that I wanted. Right, they jumped out to a 7-point lead at the end of the first quarter. Even though the Thunder had shot more free throws and shot a better percentage from the free throw line, they were 17 of 22 for 77% in comparison to the Spurs, who were 14 of 19 for 74%. The Spurs, they were 43% from three, making five more shots from 3-point territory. They both shot an equal 45%, from the field. But it was SGA trying to do everything, and I thought that the officials did a better job of calling less. 16 fouls against the Thunder, 18 fouls against the Spurs. Just call less. I'd rather have guys playing through contact and us complaining like that was a foul than having them be whistle happy, and having to be the other way. Isaiah Hartenstein had after another bad turnover, there were a couple plays where, if you're the San Antonio Spurs and Coach Mitch, I mean, he's losing your mind. You cannot dribble the basketball. And I don't know how many times this has to happen from third grade on, but when you are facing pressure and you get the ball over the timeline, right, you get it over midcourt, you cannot dribble it into the corner in which the midcourt line is behind you and the sideline is right next to you. You got to stay out of that corner. That's the perfect place to get trapped. You got to keep the ball in the middle of the floor and maintain your dribble the best you can. The best you can. And a lot of times the immediate thing that you want to do is set up some sort of early screen. That early screen is best to happen on the other side of midcourt. Because once you get over midcourt, and we saw this with San Antonio, you start to bring another defender over there to set that screen because you think you're alleviating pressure. The guy who is guarding the screener, he's staying on the ball. And there's your trap. There's your turnover. Isaiah Hartenstein ends up with the basketball in his hands. He's trying to go coast to coast. And what a chase down block by Luke Kornet, of all people, playing 6 minutes in the game, has 2 points. Both of them came at the line. Four rebounds and one block, and maybe the play of the game. And it was great that Reggie Miller was talking about a chase down block, which was awesome because I was like, oh, Tayshaun. But you have that play that happens, and Luke Kornet comes off the court at that moment, and his entire team is just going nuts for him. Like, this San Antonio Spurs team, they have something special there. Like, they've got a good group. They've got a good group. They got a good group of guys that really enjoy each other. They play for one another. They seem very selfless out there. Everybody knows that, you know, this is Wemby's world, but everybody also knows that they got to be, you know, they got to help out there. And I think that Victor Wembanyama feeds off of that competitive fervor that some of the other guys bring, guys like Stephon Castle. I think that's good for Victor. I think that helps him. I think that, you know, if anybody was nonchalant out there, I don't know how that would maybe make him waver, but he does a really good job of being the big kid, but not being afraid to be the big kid out there. And, you know, play to your size, right? Chet Holmgren, where were you at? 33 minutes, 4 points. You took two shots all game. That was an absolute disaster.
2: Pulled a Jalen Duren during the series.
1: Holy. 4 points, four rebounds, two steals, two blocks, and two turnovers. Almost had a 5-by-5 in 33 minutes. Like, he just disappeared. That was terrible. Cason Wallace was fantastic. I mean, he was awesome. He was knocking down every shot that he took. Alex Caruso, he was a mess. You know, he brings it defensively, challenges a lot. That's great. But they needed more. Jalen Williams had a good game. The one Jalen Williams, the other Jalen Williams is on the bench, but in street clothes. But and this is a Thunder team now, 64 wins. Best team in the league, home court advantage. They gotta figure out a lot of things, what they want to do with their franchise now moving forward, because they have some serious decisions to make, because you're not going to be able to pay everybody, which is great. I mean, that works out really well. That they're going to have to break up that team a little bit, and what do they want to do with their draft capital? Are they going to try to move some of the picks or whatever they want to do? And now we end up with a Knicks-Spurs final, which will be coming up Wednesday, is game number one. It'll start in San Antonio with an 8:30 tip-off over on ABC. So ABC's cleaning up. You got everything on ABC this year, which is awesome for them. I mean, you got Stanley Cup Finals start tomorrow night, and then the NBA Finals on Wednesday night. So this is great for all of us, too. Over the air, that's going to be huge. That's awesome that it worked out the way that it did. If you are ABC and Disney, I mean, they're going to be just raking it in. They're going to just be like the crap stealer with the rake, the little hook thing that they bring all those chips in. Yep, big time couple of weeks upcoming here with the Stanley Cup and NBA Finals. Now, the Finals will run Game 1 Wednesday. Game 7, if necessary, on Friday the 19th. So it'll be about 2 weeks. Get about 2 to 3 days between each game on the NBA side of things. On the NHL side of things, as I mentioned, also on ABC, Game 1 is tomorrow. Game 7 will be on the 17th, so 15 days. Same type of deal, 2 to 3 days between each game. So it'll be staggered there very, very nicely for us sports fans. And then all we can do is cross our fingers and pray to God that everything goes 7. Mitchell Robinson is game time because he's got the pinky. So we'll see if what that thing is going to look like with it wrapped up and, probably in some sort of like splint brace type of deal. And that's really our only injury of massive significance in this series. And I'm really excited to see Carl Anthony Towns against Victor Wembanyama. Heads up. Stephon Castle against Jalen Brunson. Jalen Brunson's going to have his hands full in how they decide that they're going to try to guard that, because it's not like they can, the Knicks, from a defensive standpoint, it's not like they can really hide Jalen Brunson, because who's going to guard Champagne? Who's going to guard Dylan Harper? Who's going to guard De'Aaron Fox? And then you also have De'Aaron Fox on one side, and then the coach, Mike Brown, for the New York Knicks on the other side. Remember, those two were together in Sacramento. Coach Brown gets fired, Fox gets traded, and now they're on opposite teams, and they're both in the NBA Finals. I mean, who's running Sacramento? You got to feel like an idiot right now. You've had all this talent in the world, and you guys haven't figured anything out there. Yikes. What a mess. But really, really glad that it's San Antonio. And for the 8th consecutive year in the NBA, we will have a different champion. Now, I don't know about you. I don't think I can see New York win it. I hate to say that in front of the New York Scott like this. Tickets as low as $974 to get into the game in San Antonio. Have you looked to see what Game 3's cost is in the Garden?
2: A lot.
1: Oh, my God. Tickets as low as $3,945. Bruh. If you're just looking for one ticket, I'm seeing $57,470. You heard that right. Section 7 on the baseline, $42,000. If you want to sit, Section 11, $103,446. That doesn't even seem real. That's not even behind the bench. It's on the other side of the floor. $103,000 for one ticket? Are you out of your mind? Like, what? That's not even legitimate. I mean, it's absolutely insane. To sit all the way up top in the rafters, $5,700, $5,800. I mean, I'm trying to find that $3,000 ticket right now. I can't find it. I mean, it's incredible. New Yorkers have waited that long. There's no way somebody's paying that, right? There's no way. It's just absolutely preposterous. But, you know, early on, who do you want to see win? Do you want to see the Knicks or the Spurs?
2: If I have to pick...
1: Yeah.
2: Not Bane. The Spurs. I've made too many jokes about the New York Knicks. But knowing how my sports luck has gone the last 10 years, the Knicks are going to sweep and win every game by 30.
1: Those people would be insufferable. God, can you imagine?
2: Be bing-bonged to death.
1: Oh, man. New York side talk would be... Out of control. I mean, it is a nuts, absolutely nuts. I just, you think about it, and it's like, this is a Spurs team that was so good for so long, dynasty status, right? Went through a handoff and exchange and was still really good. Then rebuilt itself and is right back there. And that is with Wembanyama, a 1-1 pick. So, you know, that's how these things work out. Sometimes you have to be really bad and get a ping pong ball to drop your way and you end up with somebody like that. For Ryan, I'm Anthony. We'll see you tomorrow. Hope you enjoyed the program, and we'll do it all over again. Same time, same place, right here for Spin on Sports.
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14: A better life with Dr. Sanjay Gupta.
15: Eating a healthy diet is not only good for you physically, it can also keep your brain sharp as you age. According to a new study out of China, people who most closely followed the MIND diet slowed aging in key structures inside their brains by more than 2 years. The MIND diet is a combination of the Mediterranean diet, which we talk a lot about, and the DASH diet, which stands for Dietary Approaches to Stop Hypertension. All three of these diets are similar, but the MIND diet puts more of an emphasis on berries, beans, leafy green vegetables, fish, poultry, whole grains, olive oil, and nuts. You're not going to eat foods with a lot of saturated fat. We're talking cheese, butter, red meat, or anything fried. You really don't have to eat like this 100% of the time. That's the key. Just do the best that you can. I'm Dr. Sanjay Gupta, helping you live a better life.
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3: Dagnall was the bizarro Kenny Atkinson. He was using all of his timeouts. He wasn't going to wait till the end of the game to use them because he knew if he wasn't going to call them, they were going to get boat raced. He knew that they were outmatched. It was obvious that they were outmatched. Without J-Dub and A.J. Mitchell. With them, I think the Thunder would have won. But they didn't have them. And them's the breaks. That's how it goes in the NBA. That's how it goes in pro sports. And I thought Mark Dagnall did as good of a job as he could have. Calling all the timeouts, trying different things, not letting the lead balloon up too far, and gave Oklahoma City a chance at the end of this game. Where even though the final margin of victory is 8, this game was not over until literally the final minute. Where you could have made the case, a couple crazy things could happen, Oklahoma City could come back. Thwarted, though, at the end, the Thunder were, and the Spurs advance to the NBA championship. And we will credit Victor Wembanyama and company in a moment here, but I actually, the play of the game, and this actually, like, we need to talk about the broadcast for a second. And I know specifically, because I'm in New York, and I'm a Knicks fan, and my friends are Knicks fans. Everybody hates Reggie Miller. Right? The Knicks fans do, at least. And I think Reggie gets a bad rap. And Jamal Crawford, I think, to be fair, in a huge spot like this for the first time in his career, has been a little uneven. I don't even mean that as a criticism. It's a really tough job. They were spectacular on Saturday night. Reggie and Jamal were great and added to the broadcast. Whether it was them criticizing Chet Holmgren, which was obviously the right thing to do, but not everyone knows to do that when they were doing it in the moment while Chet was urinating down his leg, figuratively, not literally, although maybe literally, who knows? Luke Kornet's blow. So Wemby gets the fifth foul, like 7 minutes to go, and it's like, oh my God, are they going to foul him out? And that's one of those moments where you're watching the game and thinking, this is like, not just this year, but the next 3 to 5 years in the NBA could be on the line here if Wemby fouls out. Luke Kornet comes into the game, and immediately, Isaiah Hartenstein looks like Chris Paul. Big, white Chris Paul. As opposed to Chet Holmgren, who was bigger, whiter Ben Simmons in Game 7. Isaiah Hartenstein steals the basketball, is going in for a layup or a dunk, and here's Luke Kornet to reject him. This is like LeBron in Game 7 against the Warriors, Andre Iguodala. Blocked by James. How about blocked by Kornet? What a moment for Luke Kornet. I wish I were kidding. And immediately, so it's 97-91, could have been 97-93. Instead, the Spurs come down, hit a shot 99-91. And Reggie Miller immediately goes in that moment. He's saying what all of us are thinking. If you are an astute fan of basketball, an astute fan of sports, I'm assuming you are, you know in that moment, wow, it's a 4-point swing. In the fourth quarter of Game 7 of the Western Conference Final, with so much on the line, where the winner of the series is the favorite to win the NBA championship. And Reggie immediately says it. That's the play of the game. And he was right. And it just speaks to this. You run out of adjectives to describe them. This San Antonio Spurs team, who are unlike basically any team we've seen, forget about the NBA, almost in the history of sports. What the Spurs are accomplishing here. Now, there are comparisons that you can draw, right? Maybe you want to take

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3: These are not jabronis. These are not curtain-jerking jabronis that are like, you know, in the opening match of WWE superstars. These are like WrestleMania main eventers. And it doesn't mean that they win all the... No one wins. They won all their... If I won all my bets, I'd be on a yacht. That's not the point. We have really, really smart handicappers that come on the show. And again, it doesn't have to mean that they're right all the time. What did they all say all season long? Oklahoma City's going to win the title. Everyone said it. Everyone thought it. Even after they lost Game 6, even with J-Dub, questionable, didn't play in the game as it turned out, with A.J. Mitchell out, people still liked OKC to win Game 7 and win the NBA Finals against the Knicks. And the Spurs took it from them. And in doing so, the Spurs didn't just take this championship away, potentially. And who knows? Like, who knows if J-Dub would have come back? Maybe the Knicks would have beaten the Thunder. Who knows, right? But let's say OKC wins the championship. Possibly they would have been favored, right? Like the Spurs are against the Knicks. The Spurs, it's possible right now, and we won't know for a couple years, but it's possible that the Spurs didn't just take this championship away from OKC. Didn't just take it right out of their hands. Like Aqib Talib pulling a chain. It's possible they took a dynasty away. It's possible this was a dynasty steal by San Antonio. I am not saying that's what's going to happen. The Knicks can win, of course. But, like, be honest. Is it that crazy to think that the Spurs will win this year and could win again next year? Is that crazy? No, right? Let's talk about some dynasty steals in recent memory. In 1996, my New York Yankees played the Atlanta Braves in the World Series. A year after, the Atlanta Braves finally got over the hump and won the World Series with the late, great Bobby Cox, beating the then Cleveland Indians in six, Tom Glavin, World Series MVP. I still have a VHS. I used to tape the ends of all the World Series just to have them on tape because I'm a sports nerd. I have it somewhere. My mom has it somewhere in her house. Anyway, the Braves win in 95. They get back to the World Series in 96. Andrew Jones, who's like 13 at the time, like Danny Almonte, I'm only exaggerating by a little bit, is hitting 700-foot moonshots off the Yankees. They're up 2-0 going back to Atlanta for the middle three games of the series. Feels like the Braves are going to go back-to-back, and this could be a dynasty for Maddox, for Glavin, for Smoltz and company. And the Yankees win four straight. Now, the Yankees would lose in 97 to the Indians, but then win in 98, win in 99, win in 2000, and in 99 would beat the Braves again. Dynasty steal. How about, and it's not quite a dynasty steal because this team only won twice, but how about Super Bowl 32? Brett Favre and the Green Bay Packers in 96 beat Drew Bledsoe, Bill Parcells, and the Patriots in the Super Bowl. The next year, they're back, and they're big favorites against John Elway in Denver in that Super Bowl. That is the Whirly Bird game, the helicopter John Elway game, the Terrell Davis migraine game. Broncos win the Super Bowl. And in 98, they go back-to-back and crush the Falcons. And it should have been the Vikings. And that's a story for another time. Shout out to Morton Anderson, who made his kicks, and Gary Anderson, who missed his. Sorry to all the Minnesota fans out there. Not quite a dynasty steal because they won two, but you understand where I'm going with this, right? How about an even more recent example? Super Bowl 49. The Seattle

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3: Killed. He got absolutely annihilated. It wasn't nearly as much of a force as they needed him to be, and he's got to be better. He's got to develop that part of his game. But for where he's at in his curve, I'm not worried about it, because I just think that you have to be able to give him time, given his pedigree, his prospects, his skill, and what he's shown in terms of his impact. I'm just not willing to go ahead and crush the guy, because to me, it's like there's so much possibility for him to be able to move into that player over time.
4: Don't you have to shoot, though?
3: You're going to have, again, I got to go back and like look at these opportunities and see, like, were there chances where he got the ball?
4: Can I offer a counterpoint?
3: Yeah.
4: I don't think it matters. Can't have it where Kenrich Williams shoots more in Game 7 than you do if you're Chet Holmgren. Like, you can't have that. You can't shoot two shots.
3: Again, if we're going to praise the Thunder for how much of a system they are and how much of an organization they are and how everyone contributes and knows their role and plays together, we can't do that and then also be like, Chet Holmgren needs to break the offense so he can go get a bucket. Like, that's just not how.
4: But they lost.
3: I understand that's how that they lost, and I get that. If you want to say Mark Dagnall's got to run more sets for him, I'm down. Right. And there are players where I'm like, you got to shoot more. Like, you have to. And if there were shots that I felt like he could have taken that he passed up, I would tell you. I would be like, yeah, he definitely record scratched, and that's a problem. Like, I can name you like a bunch of players in these playoffs that just passed up good looks too often. But Chet Holmgren, to me, in Game 7, that wasn't part of the problem.
4: So that's really interesting, right? And I want to frame this as, look, like, I watch the games. Matt is more in the weeds than I am with this stuff. And I fully, it's why we have you on the show, right? Because you're great with this stuff. So I want to phrase this question this way and frame it this way. Do you feel like the consensus opinion, and maybe you don't have an answer, but I want to ask, that the consensus opinion among people that follow the NBA the way that you follow it, which is more intense on a day-in, day-out basis than me, that people more agree with your train of thought than mine, where this was circumstances that led to Chet. And you're not saying he played well. I want to be clear on that, right? But you think this was more circumstantial and more to do with the Thunder offense and him not breaking the system than it is that he needed to shoot more. Do you think amongst people that like watch the game the way that you do that that's the consensus opinion, or that more people agree with me?
3: More people agree with you. I think I'm in the minority, because I think, you know, some of the ideas like, well, make yourself available, make yourself present, put yourself in these positions. And then when you do have the ball, make sure that you're aggressive and finish and attack. And even if you get blocked, you get blocked, right? Rather than just like being passive. Nobody wants passivity, not coaches, not players. Nobody wants passivity. And so, like, I think that is the perception of him. For me, this is about, it wasn't, I am much more accepting of the fact that this wasn't his matchup. I just think that for every series, for 95 to 99% of all NBA players, it's not, you know, 98% of all NBA players, it's like they have series where it's like it's not their series. Even stars have like not their series. And the best ones can't have that, right? Victor can't have a series where it's not his series. But I've never compared Chet Holmgren to Victor Wembanyama, and I won't ever, because Victor is just like a magnitude above. And
4: that's not an insult to Chet. It's a compliment to Wemby.
3: Right. But for me also, it's just a matter of, I have not seen from Chet a level of creation on ball to be able to find those kind of opportunities. And to be honest with you, you know, three pointers is kind of where I thought he might be able to have some success in this series. And the Spurs respected his 3-point shot and they angled enough to be able to take those away. And I thought the biggest problem OKC did was they went to two men.

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4: So you've got a guy in Harden who notoriously doesn't show up in the playoffs, who they traded for, and it's like, all right, that's what you're going to do. Remember, he doesn't show up in the playoffs, and that's what you're trading for. You're trading for a guy that you want in the playoffs who doesn't show up for in the playoffs, and that's what they got, a guy who didn't show up in the playoffs. And so, yes, the Knicks are a great team. They got to this point. I'm not trying to take anything away from them, but I do feel like this is a different team that we're dealing with the Spurs. This is a great team. This is a team that it could be a closer series. I'm not saying that the Spurs are going to sweep or it's going to be Spurs in five, but I do think that they are a lot. They are much better than what the Knicks are going to bring.
5: Yeah, I mean, it's possible. You look at some of the matchups and you look at the starting five for the Knicks. Did the Spurs at some point in the series have Wembanyama guard Josh Hart? Kind of like the way that they had Wemby guarding Alex Caruso and kind of dare Josh Hart to beat them from three and just have Wemby be a floater on defense, because that really changed the tone of Oklahoma City's series. You know, the Thunder, for the most part, in the games that Caruso played well, they won. In the games that Caruso didn't play well, they lost those games. Now, the difference is Caruso in the regular season was a 29% three-point shooter. Josh Hart is a 41% three-point shooter. So I don't know if that's the same gamble that the Spurs would be willing to take. I think Karl Anthony Towns, we'll see. I think he's a bit tougher, which is a funny phrase to say because I'm not sure if anyone really thinks Karl Anthony Towns is tougher than other players. But he's certainly tougher than the Mr. Fohawk, Chet Holmgren, and his fashion ideas in his commercials that we've seen. I mean, and so you know that Karl Anthony Towns should do something, but will Wemby, you know, limit the offensive ability from Karl Anthony, especially if the Knicks are going to use Cat in the high post to pass, and if Wemby is guarding him? I think that's fascinating. I think also we'll have to see day-to-day with Mitchell Robinson whether or not he is ready to go in this series and what type of impact he'll have defensively, which we saw Hartenstein was very impactful for the Thunder against Wembanyama. So I just think, like, the NBA won already. Like, this is a fantastic series matchup before we even get to the games on Wednesday. You know, it is. This is exactly what the league would hope for. Right? The New York market. It's also Madison Square Garden. That place will be electric. It's next Monday will be game three. So, I mean, you have that aspect. You have the Knicks who haven't won in a long time. And then you have Victor Wembanyama, who the NBA is hoping and praying will become the next superstar champion, legacy chasing player the league can build off of for the next 15 years.
4: Oh, man.
5: Like, he is the guy. That's exactly what they want. We've talked about it here on the show throughout this playoff run. It's felt like they've given Wemby a break in certain situations, and they get their guy

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12: A better life with Dr. Sanjay Gupta.
13: Heart disease is still the leading cause of death here in the United States and around the world. But what if there was something you could do earlier in life to reduce the odds of becoming a statistic? Well, here in the United States, tens of millions of adults already take a statin to lower their cholesterol. But new guidance put out by the American College of Cardiology and the American Heart Association now emphasize that treating high cholesterol sooner could significantly reduce a person's lifetime risk of heart attack or stroke. How early are we talking? In your 30s, believe it or not. Of course, you need to talk to your doctor about whether statins are right for you, but you should know that the evidence is really starting to stack up that shows the earlier you get a jump on reducing lifelong exposure to plaque-causing lipids and lipoproteins, the better the odds are going to be for you. Make sure you get your cholesterol checked. That's the first step. I'm Dr. Sanjay Gupta, helping you live a better life.
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12: Eating a healthy diet is not only good for you physically, it can also keep your brain sharp as you age. According to a new study out of China, people who most closely followed the MIND diet slowed aging in key structures inside their brains by more than 2 years. The MIND diet is a combination of the Mediterranean diet, which we talk a lot about, and the DASH diet, which stands for Dietary Approaches to Stop Hypertension. All three of these diets are similar, but the MIND diet puts more of an emphasis on berries, beans, leafy green vegetables, fish, poultry, whole grains, olive oil, and nuts. You're not going to eat foods with a lot of saturated fat. We're talking cheese, butter, red meat, or anything fried. You really don't have to eat like this 100% of the time. That's the key. Just do the best that you can. I'm Dr. Sanjay Gupta, helping you live a better life.

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11: I throw, you catch. It's not that hard, okay?
3: That's right. We are 100 days away from the start of the NFL season. We'll be counting it down throughout the summer in a segment we call the Summer of Football. Today is the first day, day 100, and the only way we can look at it is the breaking news. What a present from the NFL.
12: What a gift.
3: Myles Garrett traded to the Los Angeles Rams on day 100 until we get to the first kickoff of the football season.
12: God bless the NFL.
3: How great is that?
12: What a day.
3: What a present for us.
12: What a day.
3: Myles Garrett traded to the Rams, the Rams sending back Jared Verse and the 2027 first round pick and other items going back to Cleveland. And Abdallah laughs every single time. They're still negotiating. That's the reports from ESPN and the NFL Network.
12: We've got an old copy machine in the back you guys can have if you want.
3: But Myles Garrett going to the Rams, and the one thing that I would mention to add to this for the Summer of Football today is Myles Garrett, who is 30, has 125.5 sacks to this point in his career. He is already, at this moment, tied for 28th all-time in career sacks in the National Football League. He's tied with Dwight Freeney, and Myles Garrett is 30, and he is likely to climb this list and go pretty high on said list for the all-time sack leaders. Bruce Smith leads the all-time sack list in the NFL with 200 sacks. The player with the most sacks who is active still is Vaughn Miller. He's tied for 13th with 138.5 sacks. Cam Jordan is at 22. At 132, and then Myles Garrett. Those are the three active names on the all-time sack list in NFL history.
12: And he did all that on a bad team.
3: Oh, yeah. And,
12: he's going to do it with leads and on a good team.
3: Yes.
12: If I'm Sam Darnold, if I'm Brock Purdy, and whoever the Cardinals pick, I don't even know who's there.
3: Carson Beck.
12: Okay.
3: Jacoby Brissett.
12: When
3: he's done holding
12: out. If I'm Jacoby Brissett, I'm like, nah, bro. You need to add. I'm going back for another offer. Yesterday's price is not today's price.
13: Hazard pay.
12: I'm sorry. Yesterday's price.
3: A legit topic that was planned for today's show before we got the NFL break.

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4: Miles' candidate, they went and they hired an offensive coach from the rival Ravens, and then Miles was never heard from again. Not that we know of, at least not publicly. So maybe that was a big tell and a big hint that a trade was imminent. And we were all just so distracted by the allegedly imminent A.J. Brown to the Patriots trade. I mean, you imagine, we've all spent all these weeks just talking about that and nothing else. That. June 1. Hey, happy A.J. Brown Day, everybody. Because as good a player as A.J. is, that is still small potatoes compared to what the Rams just pulled off. Again, A.J. Brown, really nice player. Really nice player. Myles Garrett, all-time great player, who arrives in his first winning situation of his career in the middle of his prime, off his most productive season, which is why it was obviously once again a no-brainer for Les Snead to do his favorite thing ever and say, F them picks.
5: F them picks!
4: Once again, we've seen this movie before. We know how this movie ends. Super Bowl at Rams' house. Rams holding Lombardi Trophy and Les Snead looking to turn the trick once again. Can the guy do it again? Will it work again? Man, Les has got one brass set. Hey, Browns fan. Now, maybe on the one hand, the more reasonable of the sect, the Rams or the Browns fans, the more reasonable of the sect might be saying, you know what? I'm happy for Miles. He gave us everything he had. It was not meant to be. It's kind of like Joe Thomas all over again. Let him go. All right. That's reasonable. How are you going to feel when the confetti rains down on Myles Garrett in Ram House? Will you feel the same way? Here's a scary thought. I don't know whether or not it's doable or not, but I know a dude. I know a dude who stays in shape. I know a dude who's probably in better shape right now than half the guys on that roster. What if AD all of a sudden showed up? I don't know. Right around December? Doesn't he have to play the whole year? What if Aaron Donald took a look like, hey, you know, I think I got a few games left in me. That might be kind of fun. Change up a little bit. Get out of the house. Who do you double then? Who do you chip then? Les Snead, man. This dude is something else. I mean, when they got McDuffie, I thought that was a big swing. Like, there's nothing left up their sleeve. When they got him, and then they drafted Simpson, it's like, damn, Les. Wow, even for you. And then this. Hey, Les, you're done, right?
6: Les,
4: you're done, right?
6: Les.
4: I wouldn't put anything by him. 1-800-636-8686. I know Rams fan, probably ambivalent. There's a few of you, maybe. But C-Town, I really want to know how you feel about this. Did you see it coming? Do you feel misled? Is it better off this way? Obviously, you've got so many draft picks now.

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3: Got draft picks. They can offer a haul to Milwaukee that nobody else can. Now, of course, you're going to have to include Holmgren, and then the Bucks would have to pick up that contract. Whatever happens this offseason, reality for the Thunder is they have to get better. They just got passed up by a younger team. They didn't have a bad night and lose. They just were bypassed by a younger team with the face of the NBA. And it's going to be awfully hard for them to get better with their current situation financially and that giant Chet contract, who clearly can't match up with Wemby or do anything to slow him down. And not that anybody has any sympathy at all for these guys. In fact, everybody seems pretty hyped to see them in a bad spot. I still think the Thunder hate is over the top, personally. At least the Thunder, I'll give you an example. At least they're not the Cavs. At least the Thunder didn't get their asses swept in historic fashion, like Oak said, in embarrassing fashion in the conference finals. At least OKC didn't try to tell us that they were actually the better team after getting their asses swept in historic fashion, like fat suit James Harden did.
4: Fat!
3: He said it. And then there's more. Then Donovan Mitchell kept that same horrible energy going when he said the following to ESPN.
5: We may win a ring here. We may never win a ring here. But I've won in life. I'm out of here. Catch y'all in 19 weeks.
3: I mean, bro, deuces and all. Dude, he threw him up. Hey, man, we may never win, but I've already won in life. See you in 19 weeks. I'm out. We might win. Probably never, but I already won in life.
5: But I've won in life.
3: Yeah, bro, we know. We know. And by the way, congrats. Great player. Great story, but I don't know that your fan base, your ownership wants to hear that. Or even your teammates. Hey, man, I don't care if I win or not. I've already won in life. I'll give you an example. And by the way, we were the better team anyway. So why are you coming at me like we were swept in embarrassing fashion? Analytically, we were better. Here's the thing. What's really interesting about Donovan saying, I've already won in life. We may never win, but cool. Already won in life. What's really interesting to me about that is Wemby would say to you, winning is my life. He's already said it. Already said it. Winning, he's like, this is all I've ever wanted my whole life. To win the Larry O. You saw how emotional he was when they got through OKC. And he's actually, there's a quote, he said it this past week. Winning it all is my life. That you, he would never. And this is another reason why. Here it is, quote, Yahoo Sports, quote, I want to win

TJ was not here on Friday. My thanks to Brian Weber. Appreciate you, B-Web. I didn't get a chance to hype up episode number 412 of the Jim Rohn Podcast with Jake Plummer. It was so great.

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4: Super Bowl pick to make this year? Do you think undefeated is in the question? And then we've got one more for you. Is this the biggest trade in the NFL in recent memory? And if not, what is a bigger trade in your opinion? When it happened, or I guess it could be however it played out, but more importantly, when it happened, did this drop your jaw more than any other trade in the last 5 years? Let us know on the phone lines, 310-840-4910. Brad, I think the other massive trade that the Browns were involved in a couple of years ago for Deshaun Watson, I think that may be the only trade that's bigger than this, because Myles Garrett's the best defensive player in football. And, you know, I'm thinking back, you had the Bears trading for Khalil Mack. You had the 49ers trading for McCaffrey. You had the Dolphins trading for Tyreek Hill. You had the Raiders trading for Devontae Adams. All in the last couple of years here, all huge trades. None of those was for the best defensive player in all of football. And I don't think any of those was for the best offensive player in all of football. Maybe the Rams trading for Matthew Stafford was the last biggest one, but I think the Browns trading the 3 first-rounders, a third-rounder, and 2 fourth-rounders to get Deshaun Watson and then paying him $230 million fully guaranteed on top of all the off-field stuff, that's probably the only trade that was bigger than this one that went down today. What do you think?
5: I disagree. I think this one was bigger, and you might say, oh, you're a prisoner of the moment. You know, you're living in the last like a couple hours of what's gone down. No, I mean, you sit back and you examine everything. I mean, you're talking about a generational NFL defensive player, 2-time defensive player of the year, set the sacks record last season. A guy who was also number one in the NFL in tackles for loss with 33. He was number 22 in run stuffs with 17. So he was more than just a guy that got after the quarterback. He was elite. He was dominant at the line of scrimmage, whether defending the run or the pass. So, you know, Myles Garrett, yes, he's 30 years old. He's getting a little bit older there. But you're right. How many years in his prime do you have remaining? I think minimum of 2, could be as many as 4 to 5. He is a first ballot future Hall of Famer. And you make an excellent deal today. And again, nobody lost this deal. With a draft capital that was involved, with Jared Verse also being thrown in the mix, a win-win scenario. There was no bigger blockbuster that has occurred this century in the National Football League and the trade market until today. I will fight anybody in the deepest, darkest alley if they disagree. Warning, I'm a biter.
4: 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When we come back, we're going to talk to the great Michelle Beadle on the NBA Finals and the Spurs playing my Knicks, which we'll get into plenty. Don't you worry. But when we return from that, so keep in mind, if you want to get on the phones now, 310-840-4910. Is this the biggest NFL trade in recent memory? Myles Garrett going to the Rams, Jared Verse, a first round, a second round, and a third round pick going back to the Cleveland Browns. What do you think of the trade? We'll get your calls in just a bit. He's Brad Evans. I'm Pat Boyle.

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4: May, you know, change the equation and change the point of view overall, but when Nacua is healthy and on the field, he's indestructible, man, and he can run every single round of the tree. He's the best receiver in the NFL after the catch. So tough to corral. He is going to be a focal point. He's going to be the centerpiece of this organization with Stafford, Ty Simpson. It doesn't matter for years to come.
5: All right, number to join the show, 310-840-4910. Any thoughts you have on the trade? Do you think it was a steal for either team? Do you think, like me and Brad, both teams get an A for Myles Garrett going to the L.A. Rams and the Browns getting Jared Verse, a first round, a second round, and a third round pick in return? And then also, running question throughout the show, this trade was the biggest in NFL recent memory since blank. For me, the Matthew Stafford trade and the Jared Goff trade between the Lions and the Rams. That tops this one, and also Deshaun Watson going from the Texans to the Browns tops this. But Brad thinks this is the biggest trade that he has seen in quite some time. We'll take your phone calls and your texts at 310-840-4910, and we'll hit the Cleveland Browns side of things here when we return, because it continues on with our path of our three-point stance here this offseason, as we've now made it to the sixth pick in the NFL draft, which was the Cleveland Browns. So we'll do their season preview and the three-point stance when we return. He's Brad Evans. I'm Pat Boyle. This is BetMGM Tonight on Westwood One Sports.
6: The trade has happened. The Patriots are acquiring A.J. Brown from the Eagles for a first-round pick in 2028 and a fifth-rounder next year. Will the former All-Pro receiver be the big-play target Drake May needs to get New England back to the Super Bowl and win it this time? Westwood One Sports.

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5: 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I feel like I have a team over there that I can work with to get things resolved quickly and efficiently.
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